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12: Good morning, everyone. Thank you for joining us across America, around the world on YouTube. 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
13: No. I'm very local. Don't have to take the L, but I feel for all of my friends out on Long Island.
12: This is serious stuff, not funny.
13: No, not funny at all, and causing major headaches for traffic here in the city, because now people are trying to come in. Now they have to pay the congestion toll. Some lawmakers, local lawmakers there in Long Island, are saying, please at least raise that congestion pricing until we can, you know, the strike is over.
14: And Memorial Day weekend coming up. Everybody heading out east.
13: Oh, it's tough.
12: What do you got? Newspapers.
13: Let's start with something from the New York Times talking about our college grads, because there were lots of commencement ceremonies happening over the weekend, including for my son. We just came back from Massachusetts late last night. Babson graduated this weekend. But you know what? Commencement speakers are really in the unenviable position of having to acknowledge a few things. High unemployment for grads right now, and AI, which the grads just don't want to hear about it when you talk about it in your speeches. So the New York Times analyzed 50 graduation speeches, half from this year, half from 2018, to see how their messaging changed. While many of the 2018 speeches focused on gender and racial inequality, this year's focused more on generational inequality and grit. A third of the speakers explicitly mentioned resilience, the word resilience, which I have to say I heard a lot this weekend as well at our commencement speeches. But only one said the word resilience in 2018. But I just want to talk about resilience just for a moment and talk about a young man named Jake Tybalt, who delivered a moving message at the Babson commencement this past weekend. He is a student there, just graduated. Just days before receiving his acceptance letter to Babson, he suffered a horrible hockey accident. He was thrown into the boards during a high school game, left him paralyzed from the waist down. And it changed the trajectory of his journey. And during his speech, which I don't think there was a dry eye in the place, he said, you know what, there are no bad days. He said, we must take risks, be resilient. There's that word again. Yep. And I love this. He said, when progress feels at its smallest, always remember that inches still move you forward.
14: Good man.
13: So, standing ovation for Jake Tybalt. He's off to do great things.
14: Good job.
13: All right, let's make a hard turn and talk art, the art world.
14: Okay.
13: So the New York Metropolitan Museum of Art is going to merge with a smaller art museum. I don't know if you guys have ever been to the Neue Art Museum, just a few blocks north on Fifth Avenue. German and Austrian art. This is owned by the cosmetics billionaire, Ronald Lauder. Oh. So this collection will now belong to the Met starting in 2028. And, you know, Gustav Klimt's Klimt's art is over there. And the renowned Cafe Sabarsky, if you've ever been.
14: No, I know.
13: I have not been
12: because the 14 times we've gone by to try to get it in the door,
13: it's
12: one of the toughest tickets in town.
13: Who would think it, right? A museum restaurant.
12: It's like God's country out of New Jersey. I mean, it's the same thing. It's tough to get
13: it. Get there early, get in line, because it's worth it.
14: Yeah, okay.
13: All right, and now, I don't know if you guys know, came quick. This is the final week of Stephen Colbert, The Late Show.
14: Oh, that's right.
13: So Rolling Stone has a rundown of what we can expect this week. So tonight's episode, guestless, Colbert is going to revisit what he calls the worst of The Late Show. He says it's not a clip show, though, so don't worry. It is going to be live. He's going to be there sort of running through all of this. There are going to be surprise guests, of course. We don't know about that. Also this week, Steven Spielberg, Colbert's Daily Show cohort, Jon Stewart, who, by the way, is a fan of our show.
14: Oh, is that right?
13: He listens to us here on Surveillance.
14: All right.
13: Thank you, Jon Stewart.
12: He's a chemist from William & Mary. What else would he listen to?
13: So, of course, he wound up in late night. David Byrne's going to be on the show.
14: Okay.
13: And Bruce Springsteen.
14: Yep.
13: Also going to be doing something, maybe even with Colbert himself. But the final episode on Thursday, we don't know anything about.
14: Okay.
13: They're not announcing. Right. But Jimmy Fallon and Jimmy Kimmel won't be
12: They're not going to be on air.
13: Sort of in deference to their their buddy.
14: Okay.
13: Well, they're going to be on the air, but they're going to run like reruns.
14: Okay.
13: They're basically telling people, go watch Colbert.
12: Let's talk about this later. I think this is really important to see the era, you know, of this from Jack Barr and Johnny Carson and all arc over me. And where's the future? It'll be. Thank you for bringing that up. That's great. The newspapers today. Alexis Christophers, particularly thank you for the comments on the gentleman from Babson as well. Kathleen Kennedy, Kennedy Marshall, they did a documentary on Laurel Canyon, L.A. 6 years ago. It is brilliant.
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12: Are we in an era where we need to get used to higher inflation?
14: How aggressive does the Fed need to be in cutting rates?
16: With Alexis Christophorus on markets.
13: Solar stocks, they are in the news today.
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12: Good morning, everyone. Paul Sweeney, Tom Keene, Michael Barr, Alexis Christophorus in New York. It's simple, 90 degrees, and there's a substantial subway strike. Jenna Lieber will be coming up here in a moment with the MTA. He's probably having a difficult morning.
14: Yeah. The Long Island Railroad is so important to the metro New York area. So,
12: And it's a part of the history here. I am just old enough to remember going into the beverage car on the Long Island Railroad with a gentleman from Garden City years ago.
14: Sure.
12: I don't think it's there anymore.
14: It's the railroad. I mean,
12: What is the distinction for Paul Sweeney between the LIRR and New Jersey Transit?
14: They're both just massive commuter railways, and they're absolutely critical to each region of this New York metropolitan economy.
12: Every day, I would suggest.
14: We love to complain about our commuter railroad systems, but the fact is they get us in and out of this city, in and off this rock every single day pretty efficiently.
12: We're going to look at that in a moment. Jenna Lieber scheduled to be with us in his incredibly difficult Monday morning at the Long Island Railroad on strike. Bloomberg Surveillance this morning, brought to you by BAM Mutual. 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
13: Thanks a lot, Tom. We still got stocks under pressure here as investors try to decipher a headline coming over the Bloomberg terminal that says the U.S. has proposed a temporary waiver on Iran oil sanctions. This has helped oil sort of do an about face, and after being higher earlier, we've got oil basically flat, we'll call it. Brent crude now at $109.25 a barrel. West Texas Intermediate down about 0.4%. Just below $105 the barrel. But as for equities, again, lots of red arrows still. S&P futures down 0.2%. Dow futures down 0.3%, or 186 points. Those futures were down more than 330 points earlier. NASDAQ futures off its lows of the morning, down 0.1%, or about 53 points. Bloomberg Dollar Spot Index now 1,280. Japanese yen 158.83 against the U.S. dollar. The 2-year yield 4.07%. The 10-year 4.59%. And the 30-year at 5.12%. We've got spot gold up 0.2% at $45.49 the ounce. And the big deal of the day, NextEra Energy agreeing to pay about $67 billion in stock for Dominion Energy in the biggest power acquisition ever. This is going to create a giant utility extending from Florida to the data centers clustered in Virginia. We've got shares of Dominion up 15%, NextEra down 1.5%. And that's your Bloomberg Business Flash. Tom and Paul.
12: Thanks so much. Greatly appreciate it, Alexis. Yelena Shulateva with us right now is at the conference board, and that means she understands a gallon of gas. I haven't talked about it this morning, Yelena, but I got to believe at 109, whatever the gyration is Alexis is talking about, do you model out a 460, 470? Can you model out $5 a gallon?
19: Well, absolutely, if the situation continues, Tom. But first of all, let me just say I normally would be in the Bloomberg studio, but the Long Island Railroad train schedule and gas prices just saying, stay home, work from home. I think $5 is quite possible if the situation continues and the blockade persists into the summer driving season. So we're approaching the Memorial Day weekend, and a lot of people will hit the roads despite the high gasoline price. I would be watching how this impacts spending elsewhere. I think we are all used to paying for gas. This is somewhat inelastic in a sense, but we may be cutting on other things, like clothing or some other services, for example.
14: So how sticky do you think this inflation could be? If you're the Federal Reserve, are you thinking this is I'm not going to use the word transitory, but, I mean, how sticky can this be, do you think?
19: It depends on how long it lasts, quite frankly. For now, the pass-through into a broader inflation is pretty limited, actually. You know, if you look at the composition of CPI price increases, where do you see all these increases? You see that in products and services, which usually experience an immediate pass-through. So like airfares or food prices, things like that. But it hasn't yet passed through into a broader core inflation metrics. So the longer it lasts, the higher core prices will be. And that would make the Federal Reserve job much more difficult.
14: So what is the concern here for the Federal Reserve? How do you think they're going to react here, Yelena, going forward?
19: They are strictly on hold for now, and there are a lot of different reasons for them to stay on hold. You know, the economy is doing okay, right? The labor market is relatively healthy, and as long as the unemployment rate holds near the current levels, you know, they have this luxury, actually, of staying on hold. So another reason to stay on hold is the new Fed chair coming in, right? So he cannot really cut rates at this point because of the inflation, obviously, or, you know, he would have to dissent from the committee's decision, which will not look pretty at all. But, you know, instead, we could start hearing from the new Fed chair things like, you know, revamping the structure of the Fed or the Fed communication tools and things like that. So they can do this for now, right, while staying on hold on interest rates.
12: Do you have a yield in your head? I haven't asked this, folks. Coming down, which is all clear for Chairman Warsh to cut rates. Is it like, does he need to get back to 4.10, 10-year, or sub 4%? I mean, where's that in your head, Yelena?
19: I don't think there's a clear connection between short-term rates and long-term rates, quite frankly. So, yeah, at least it hasn't been over the last several years. So I think, you know, cutting rates will happen eventually. Our own projections call for that next year. It's more of a normalization of policy rates. Still, remember, we are still in sort of a slightly restrictive territory, at least, you know, according to the Fed dot plot, so which is also in question. But I think that, you know, we will have rate cuts eventually, but not because of what the market says, but because of what the economy does. In our own projections, we expect a lot of demand destruction from this, all these inflationary pressures that we're experiencing right now. So eventually we will see a significant slowdown in economic growth and potentially negative risks to the labor market.
14: Yelena, AI has basically consumed at least you know, the airwaves, the marketplace, the dialogue in the markets. Give us a sense of how much of the economic growth that we're seeing, we're experiencing, which is probably better than a lot of people would think, is really driven by AI, maybe even masking some weakness in other parts of the economy.
19: Well, 8/10 of GDP growth in the first quarter, which was 2%, right, came from AI-related investment. So this is growth that is highly concentrated in a particular sector. That is happening at the time when consumer growth is slowing. So consumers are still spending, and they're still, the sector is still growing, but it is growing at a slower pace. So I see that as a risk. And when growth is not diversified and highly concentrated, that is risky. So if all of a sudden, you know, something happens to this AI investment, so where are we left? I still think that we need to, like, we need a broader kind of growth in the country.
12: Yelena, thank you so much. Yelena Shilateva with us, the conference board, this morning. He has done so much for the city of New York, including being actively involved in the rebuild of Lower Manhattan after September 11th. of 2001, Governor Cuomo, the younger, had him move forward to driving so much of the MTA, where he continues to provide wonderful service across a huge reach. Jenna Lieber joins us this morning. Jenna, I'm not familiar with the LIRR other than the cannonball. Out to Montauk and back. That's the fun part of it. This morning is not fun for you. What's your biggest headache this morning?
20: You know what, Tom? The service is actually, the system is working. Most people have taken the governor's suggestion to make it a telework day. 95% of Long Islanders telework during COVID, and they know how to do it. The turnout at our shuttle bus locations has been pretty light. So people who have to come into the city are getting there, and the subway service from the Queens subway stations where people are being dropped off has been fantastic. So far, so good. But it's the first day, and you know, we would like to resolve this issue and restore Long Island Railroad service, which carries like 300,000 people a day most days.
14: At this point, given what we know, Jano, how long would you expect this strike to last?
20: Listen, we made progress yesterday. The talks were productive. It went on until 1:30 in the morning. We're back at the table already this morning. We are hopeful that we can put this to bed, but the union's got to move a little bit further and make sure, and your listeners get it, we do not want to have the outcome of this deal, which is a request for better wages than the rest of the MTA workers receive, to result in additional fare hikes or additional taxes. That's why we're pushing back a little bit on the strikers.
14: Assuming a deal gets done, what's the ramp-up time to get this railroad back up and running to service its customers?
20: Generally speaking, it's whenever we get it done, we think we get service back the next day. And that's because you not only got to move people and equipment into position, we have to perform a lot of federally required inspections, especially of the trains. So there's some of the mechanics that have to be gone through before we can put those trains back on the rails and start to take passengers where they're going.
12: How unified is your system? I mean, you've got 300,000 plus on the LIRR. You got Metro North, four other things, Jano, I'm not familiar with. I'm your worst nightmare, Jano. I have no life. I go nowhere. But I look, Jano, at the system. How unified, like, does a driver make the same amount on each system? Do the ticket people make the same amount? How unified is the system?
20: Oh, in the sense of you're right that there are different unions. We have, you know, Tom, we have 80 separate bargaining units. We have 80 separate unions, in effect, to negotiate with. It is really a complicated labor environment. And there are differences among them. But generally speaking, we do what we call pattern bargaining. We make a deal with the biggest union, and then the others have to fit their deals within the economic box that creates. This group of unions wants to go outside the box to get us a special deal, and that is the source of the tension and the conflict so far. But as I said, we're trying to resolve it chop-chop right now.
14: Jenna, give us a state of the negotiations right now. Are talks ongoing? Are they scheduled? What's the story of the negotiations?
20: Yeah, they're going on right now. They resumed at 7:30 this morning. As I said, folks took a break at about 1:30 in the morning last night. I was here with them, and they're back at the table right now as we're speaking. So I don't have an update, but work is going on right now.
14: Aside from the Federal Mediation Board that's helping in the discussions, is anyone in Congress or in the executive branch helping the parties reach a deal?
20: Well, I mean, the governor has been, you know, side by side with us throughout, and she has been monitoring the discussions very closely. I've been in touch with her team throughout the night, in fact, as well as the governor herself. So she's been the major player. Congress really doesn't have a role here, because once these unions were released by so they could go on strike by Trump's National Mediation Board, there's really no further role for the federal government.
12: Does the Long Island Railroad break even?
20: No way. In fact, the Long Island Railroad is the most highly subsidized of our MTA operations, the subways, the Metro North, and the Long Island Railroad. So you're right, Tom. Your question highlights the fact that we can't expect regional taxpayers to keep pumping money for special deals into the Long Island Railroad.
12: Everybody up till 1:30, our John Tucker wants to know, when will the talks restart? Do you start them this morning? Do you have a one-day cool-off? Which hotel should Alexis Christophorus go protest at?
20: No, this is they're going on right now at the MTA headquarters, a couple floors away from where I am speaking to you from.
14: Jano, can you just summarize kind of where we are right now in terms of what's the differential? Is there a bid-ask spread that is on wages? What is the real stumbling block right now?
20: I honestly, Paul, I don't know if it's productive for me to get into those details because we're trying to iron something out. But, you know, we talked about it a little bit yesterday.
12: Right.
20: You know, it's wages and benefits and, you know, basic stuff like that.
12: You know, I look, Jano, as we're getting ready, and I know you've got to get back to your busy day. I'm using artificial intelligence in here, Google Gemini, Jano, on everything I'm dealing with. Here's my question to AI this morning. Was the $150 fare to the World Cup, that Jano Lieber's fault? And here's the answer from AI. No, you can't pin this one on Jano Lieber. What a mess, Jano. Discuss just the PR madness of that fair.
20: Well, the PR is the PR, but I'll tell you this. I am sympathetic to the folks who run New Jersey Transit, which, you know, they operate a system where they're running on Amtrak railroads and Amtrak infrastructure that has not been maintained. They have a tough financial situation, and they're trying to make sure that they don't get killed because, you know, budgetarily, because there's a you know, they got to turn off their system to accommodate soccer fans who come from other countries and are paying $1,000 a ticket. So I have a little sympathy for the folks at New Jersey Transit. I think it's getting worked out over time.
12: Will the Cannonball Run this weekend? Come on, Memorial Day weekend. Come on, Jano.
20: For you, we'll try to make sure the Cannonball runs, Tom.
12: Thank you, Jano Lieber. Thank you. Thank you so much. In his incredibly busy day, probably mostly sleepless, Michael Barr giving us continued reports on this horrific strike. For those of you across the nation, Paul, help me here. I think we need to describe this. Everybody knows New York City has the complexity, the islands, the bridges.
14: Yep.
12: It's not London.
14: No.
12: You know,
14: what's interesting about Long Island, I mean, geographically, it's to the east of Manhattan. It juts out into the ocean. And if you're on the island, it's long. And if you are on the island, and there's a gajillion people on Long Island, to get to the city, to get to Manhattan, it's so difficult to drive. The traffic is so bad all the time that the Long Island Railroad is absolutely indispensable for these folks. You have to have it. It has to run. It's how you get back and forth from the city, and it's been that way forever. And so to have this railroad not running is really tough. Like Yelena Shulieteva, she could not come into the studio today, and there's a million people like her that are trying to work from home and trying to make the best of it. We all did it during COVID, so we'll figure it out.
12: I was wrong, I guess, 60 miles. East Hampton.
14: Yep.
12: Closer to, not Montauk, closer. Excuse me, closer here. 102 miles to Penn Station.
14: 102 miles. I live in New Jersey. I always tell people it's easier for me to play a round of golf in Ireland than it is on the east end of Long Island. To get, you have to traverse the city, and then you get out of the city, you get through a tunnel miraculously somehow to get to, you know, Queens, and it's still 90 miles to get there.
12: Exactly.
14: You're crazy.
12: It's just, when they say Long Island, they are not kidding.
14: They are not kidding.
12: Of all the history. We thank Jano Lieber there for his services across all. Everybody will be at Alexis's house tonight because nobody can get home here.
13: Come on, I've got the room. Over.
12: You know, it's like, it'll work. She'll cook Greek.
14: Yeah.
12: You know, it's
14: absolutely
12: great.
14: Absolutely. You know, but I mean, for these railroad things, it just comes down to money. Everybody just can't split the difference. Everybody pays a little bit more. Everybody, you know, that's how you have to do it.
12: And they're talking about it. They want more than the others. So there's a linkage here as well. Our linkage is to give you a better tape than it was an hour ago. Futures are negative 30. They're now negative 15. The VIX pretty much unchanged. Under 19, 18.60 on the VIX. I'm going to call that collared over the last four, five, 6 days. All of it, I would say, centered on oil. and on Iranian news. Oil has reversed by the minute, by the second it reverses. Rounded up 110 a barrel on Brent, 109.86 West Texas, 105.27 as well. And the yield space, I would assume for real estate people, a bit of pain, Paul. 5.13% of the 30-year. That's up one basis point, 460 on the 10-year. And the Sweeney yield has just totally blown through 4%.
14: I know. How about that? You can get 4% from the U.S. government. And John Tucker on the Wawa, Route 36, is paying $4.51 a gallon.
12: I said this weekend, it's just my interpolation of the extrapolate is like 460s here.
14: Yep, it is. Absolutely. You know, absolutely.
12: At any point as well.
14: $5, I think. I mean, $4 hurts. $5 is just going to scream at people, I think.
12: I agree psychologically.
14: And you've already got diesel well north of $5, pushing up to $6.
12: I see sixes, and people send me. Thank you, folks, for all the snapshots you send me out on LinkedIn and Twitter of $5.90, $6, and even $7 oil in California. It's Bloomberg.
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13: 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Well, oil prices are well off their highs of the morning after Iran's news agency reported that the U.S. has proposed a temporary waiver favor on Iran oil sanctions while the two sides negotiate an end to the conflict. No word from the U.S. here. The White House has not responded to this report yet. Nevertheless, markets are reacting. And Brent crude is now just below $110 a barrel, down or up rather 0.1%. WTI crude, though, down about 0.3%, just above $105 the barrel. As for equities, still under pressure. S&P futures down 0.1%. Dow futures down 0.3%, or 161 points. We've got NASDAQ futures down now just fractionally, or about 20 points. The Bloomberg Dollar Spot Index down 0.1% at 1,258. As for stocks making headlines, shares of United Health Group down about 4%. That's after Berkshire Hathaway said it exited its stake in the health insurer last quarter. But at the same time, Berkshire bought shares of Delta and Macy's. Those stocks getting a boost this morning. Delta up about 2%. We've got Macy's up about 3.5%. And shares of the biotech company Regeneron plunging 12%. The company said a late-stage clinical trial for a melanoma treatment failed to meet its goals. And that's your Bloomberg Business Flash. Tom and Paul.
12: Alexis, thanks so much. Greatly, greatly appreciate it this morning. Michael Purvis with us right now. I want to mention this because I just think it's too important. We heard the wonderful report from John Tucker on the Long Island Railroad. For those of you nationwide, there was a woman on who said that her monthly bill on the LIRR was $394. Oh, yeah. I mean, that's, you know, within Tucker's reporting, that's what she had. I had the number here. It comes down to, if you give her a 28% all-in tax, mm-hmm. it's just under $7,000 a year to commute.
14: Yep, absolutely.
12: I think nationally people don't know that.
14: No.
12: It's expensive.
14: It is. Yeah, people, I think the rest of the world look at us, certainly the rest of America look at us and say, what are you people doing there?
12: Michael Purvis with us now at Tallback, an expert on this, synthesizing equities and derivatives into all of our reach. Are we broke? Are we as a nation every month, the consumer in participating? Are we just flat on our back like the woman who's got to pay $394 a month to the LIRR?
1: Well, you know, if you look at the retail sales data over the last 2 months, it's been remarkably resistant in the face of higher LIRR fees and $4 plus gasoline and everything else that's up in the supermarket aisles, et cetera, there. And I think it's very important. Now, on the other hand, real wages are really declining. And if you look at the Atlanta Fed does a nice job of breaking wages into different income quartiles. And if you look at the bottom income quartile and subtract actual inflation from it, those are now decidedly negative. There. And the other ones are trending, the higher income quartiles are trending into negative territory as well. So that begs all sorts of questions, but clearly in this K-shaped economy, the lower parts of the K are going to feel the real wage burdens the most, and that spending is the most at risk.
14: Is this inflation that we're seeing, is it just energy-driven inflation, or is there something else going on there?
1: I think there's a lot of something else going on there. And I think, you know, okay, so February 28th, we all wake up, and we're at war with Iran, and oil prices are surging, and they've stayed at elevated levels. And that's obviously a very important input into the consumer economy and the industrial economy. But the other factor I'm very focused on is that there's this sleeping giant of, you know, we all talk about this giant fixed asset boom, largely driven by tech, AI data center builds. It is enormous, right? Four companies are spending $1.5 trillion over the next 24 months. That dwarfs what's been deployed by the Biden Infrastructure Act, and IRA and CHIPS Acts there. And you're seeing this in industrial inflation. So you were referencing transportation costs with the LIRR, but if you look at industrial transportation, right, trucking, intercoastal shipping, intersea shipping, a variety of courier rates and all that kind of stuff, businesses, what they are charging other businesses, those are annualizing mid-single digits to mid-teens or even higher, depending on the subcomponent there. And there's, to my mind, it's it's only a matter of time till a lot of that only reinforces what you have to pay at Walmart and et cetera.
12: I mean, Paul, pick it up here, but I love Michael Purvis's phrase for this, industrial inflation.
14: Yeah.
12: It's like old school.
14: Yeah, exactly.
12: You know, it's like,
14: we saw that with the CPI data. The PPI data last week really drove that home.
1: Right. Well, it's a couple of months. And in fact, if you go back into the PPI data before Iran, it was really starting to do something different there. And I tie it, I wrote a long paper about this a week ago, really tying it back to this.
12: Did you use AI?
1: I didn't, to catch typos, yes. And correct my horrible grammar.
12: Or
1: yes.
12: So you say.
1: There. But it's a really, it's important because this source of demand is not only huge, it's also tariff insensitive. By the way, steel imports are now going higher again after 12 months of declines, right?
14: Okay.
1: That's a reflection of this, fixed asset boom. Overall imports are going higher, driven by capital goods, right? That ties directly to this tech spend here. So ultimately, I think that really will feed into what the CPI numbers. Not entirely there, but right. it's a source of demand that the Fed is not going to probably really cure, and it's been demonstrated to be tariff insensitive, price insensitive. Aluminum, steel, copper are all up massively over the last 12 months, off pretty high levels to start with, and that right. demand keeps going.
12: Do you model in, this came up this weekend like three times, do you model in now 4% inflation? I would suggest 4.0s. Way different emotionally than 3.9.
1: Yeah, I'm not quite there at those numbers. I mean, you're talking about CPI, core CPI, or something like that.
12: Societal inflation.
1: We stay there, probably not. There are some other deflationary forces that will come to roost here at some point. But I think the idea about lodging heavily above 3 and staying there, that's what I'm more concerned about. I think you're starting to see that price.
12: Okay, so we're going to run out of time. This is too important. If we lodge, if we have a Purvis lodging above 3%, what does it do to the stock market?
1: It depends what growth comes along with that. Now, the stock market has shown itself to be incredibly resilient through tariffs, through oil, a few other things. Why? Because earnings have been incredibly strong, particularly this year. Like the rate of acceleration after Iran was remarkable. Forget oil. Forget what actually happened geopolitically. It was just remarkable how across the board, not just tech and energy, but other sectors really held in there in terms of their earnings growth there. So I think if we're shifting to a higher nominal condition, 3% plus inflation and 2%-ish, maybe a bit better growth, you will see the stock market hang in there. We've had a much higher, you know, we've seen in the 90s, we saw a very strong stock market with inflation that didn't get to the Fed's target for basically a decade.
14: We have a new Fed chairman, Kevin Warsh. Mm-hmm. Boy, what does he do?
1: Well, I think where I'm at is that the net sum of this is that he has to spend months, if not quarters, really romancing, convincing, persuading, cajoling his colleagues where, you know, to get on his side, at least in terms of policy, because if he does, in fact, want to push much lower rates, if he is able to convince his colleagues to lower rates, then what's going to happen to the back end of the bond market is really the question. And what we've seen here after 175 basis points in cuts over the last 18 months is that all these rates are higher.
14: Yep.
1: In my mind, that's telling you that the neutral rate of interest is probably higher than people thought it was.
12: What do you do for black fly season? It is now peak black fly season. Now is the point of agony until the mosquitoes come out and they're worse. Do you like walk around all day in New York with one of those mesh hats on?
1: Well, in New Hampshire, there's something called New Hampshire cologne, which is various forms of bug repellent. And you stay indoors and make sure you patch up the holes in your mosquito screens.
12: It's just splash with Jack Daniels on your beard. I'm Michael Purvis. Thank you so much. That's the only reason he's here.
14: Yeah.
12: It's because the black fly season is so bad. Michael Purvis with Tallback. And again, his articles, essays, absolutely brilliant. Receive those from Tallback, and we always protect the copyright of our guests. Bloomberg Surveillance this morning. 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Do you have like bugs where you are in New Jersey?
14: No.
12: I'm amazed how I'm bug free. I don't know why.
14: Because you live in Manhattan.
12: There's like no bugs.
13: You don't get the little fly gnat things out by the beach? Yes, you do.
14: No, because we're not a barrier island. And I mean, you go one block in, you're not even at the
13: wind is at your back, my friend.
12: This is like Wild Kingdom with Mutual of Omaha. Yeah. Coming up, Alexis Christopherson, The Flies of Manhattan. Futures improve. Negative 30 is now negative 6. A better tape. Good morning.
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13: Coming up on 840 on Wall Street, I'm Alexis Christophorus from the Bloomberg Interactive Brokers Studio. Stocks are mixed as the stalemate between the U.S. and Iran has oil and bonds swinging between gains and losses this morning. The S&P futures, little change now, down just a point. Dow futures down 68 points. NASDAQ futures in the green by 41. We've got green. Brent crude now down 0.8% at 108.41 the barrel. West Texas Intermediate crude down more than 1.3% at 104 the barrel. The Bloomberg Dollar Spot Index down 0.2% at 11.99.90. Next Era Energy is buying Dominion for $67 billion in stock. This is going to form a power giant up and down the East Coast. Shares of Dominion up on that news by about 15%. Elon Musk says he wants to get SpaceX's IPO underway, quote, pretty soon. BlackRock may reportedly invest up to $10 billion in the listing, which is shaping up to be one of the largest initial public offerings ever. And it's another week of big earnings. Expect results from NVIDIA, Walmart, and Home Depot. That's a Bloomberg Business Flash. Tom and Paul.
12: Alexis, thanks so much. For Global Wall Street, without question, this is our interview of the day. Gunning Dhingra is head of U.S. rate strategy at BNP Paribas with the shortest, most terse note on this yield rise that I've seen. I want to go back to Greenspan. What would the yield on the 30-year bond be now if foreigners weren't buying voraciously? Like, it's 5.1. Would it really be like 5.5?
0: Yeah, I think you're right to point out foreigners have been a big source of demand for the bond market. But I would say that's getting more and more of a statement of the past than a statement of the present. What's happening now is, if you look at the countries, for example, Brazil, India, and China. These are three big buyers. If you look at official data, in the last 8 to 12 months post-Liberation Day, net sellers.
14: Wow.
0: If you look at even Europe, big countries in Europe who were net buyers before Liberation Day have slowed down their pace of purchases. What's happening now is very interesting. The net buyers overseas are mostly from financial centers. They are not the traditional yield-watching buyers who would just buy because yields are at X percent. These buyers are more sensitive. They care about relative value. They care about the macro environment. And the fact that financial centers now dominate these overseas flows tells me the bond market remains vulnerable.
14: So you say here, which is kind of disquieting here, 5%, we're talking about the 30-year yield, 5% is the new 4%?
0: That's exactly right. And the question that remains is, is 6% going to turn out to be the 5%?
14: Oh, boy.
0: Because if you go back to 2023, what happened was we were struggling to break 4% on the 30-year bond yield. It took three or four tries. Once we broke through it, there was no stopping it. We landed directly at 5%. And what's fascinating is what it took to bring the bond yield back down was this coupon supply change from the U.S. Treasury back in November 2023. So 4% to 5%, the thing that changed the trajectory was coupon cuts. It's a very similar backdrop today. You have no anchor above 5%. Could we go from 5% to a much higher number? Yes. And the question is the U.S. Treasury put going to come back? Are they going to make changes to coupon supply? They can. The good news is they can. But if they do, then we might have some consolidation.
14: I've got a new chairman of the Federal Reserve, and the guy, you know, he's got a tough place right now. He's in a tough spot. He's got a president that would like lower rates, yet the economics, the data is pushing rates higher. I mean, that's a tough spot to be in, I would think, for this new guy.
0: Yeah, so what's interesting about that is I've always talked about there's a gap between what the market thinks the Fed will do and what the Fed should do. Mm-hmm. The will do is going to be priced in the front end. The should do will be priced in the long end, right? So what happens is, if you look at Japan, for example, Japan's on the path to hiking rates, and yet their long bond yields keep going up because the market's saying, yes, you are hiking rates, but the hikes are not enough given the inflation, given the economy. So it's very possible,
12: right,
0: even if the new Fed chair ends up delivering a hike or two, the bond market may still push the long bond higher in yield because that may not be enough.
12: Kenny Dinger with his BNP Paribas, just definitive here with a blistering note where 5% is the new 4%. Liz Goldenberg taught me look at price. So I look at price from the end of February in the 30-year bond, longer duration. I got a 7%, 8% price decline. Does that hurt anybody? Or are we at a point where that's just ignored?
0: Yeah, so I think that that's exactly why it's now in the hands of a more price-sensitive investor. That 8% price decline you talked about, Tom, is going to hurt people. They are thinking about whether this is a good investment now or not. What also makes more sense in a world where relative value dominates, and one concern I have here is people are going to look at the bond yield, and people are going to look at equities and say, okay, where is there more value? Like, go back to 2023, what happened was higher bond yields became a hedge for the equity rally. That's another dynamic which is very crucial now, where if people have had massive gains in equities, higher bond yields are going to be proved to a very effective hedge.
14: I'm reading some research from your old colleagues at Morgan Stanley, and they're saying, yeah, I know the energy stuff is out there, and that's spooking people, but the underlying economic fundamentals are still strong. I mean, does that suggest that what we're seeing in the bond market is a little bit more technical, kind of driven by the higher energy prices, the uncertainty caused by the Iran war?
0: So there is part of that. I think, end of the day, a strong economy means the Fed's not lowering rates and possibly hiking rates.
14: Right.
0: And bond yields are supposed to keep going up.
14: So what are we doing at here in terms of duration here? How do you think about that?
0: Yeah, so we are suggesting that investors continue to play for higher yields. You can also look at this in the form of what we call yield curve steepeners. So front-end yields will have a little bit more of a cushion because they might not go up as high, but the long bond, no anchor, a price-sensitive

0: the log convexity in Japanese bonds is frightening. Are they linked together, or are they each idiosyncratic?
1: Yeah, great question. So I would say, if you look at the bond market in Japan, look at the bond market in the UK, we could have actually been a lot higher already. The US bond market is resisting the pressure from the Japanese upsurge and from the UK upsurge. But at some point, that anchor comes loose, we're going higher.
2: There you go. I'm hearing rates higher. That's all. That's my takeaway.
0: Goody, thank you so much. We'll come back tomorrow. Goody Dinger, who is head of rates for BNP Paribas as well. Futures sharply turned green from negative 30 to plus 19. With our news in New York City is Michael Barr.
3: The U.S. has proposed a temporary waiver on Iran oil sanctions until the final agreement. That's according to semi-official Tasnim, citing a source close to the negotiating team. The U.S. hasn't confirmed offering a waiver, which would be in place until a reported final agreement is achieved. This comes after President Trump is warning Iran the clock is ticking in one of his harshest social media posts since he return from his summit with China's Xi Jinping last week. Bloomberg's Jamana Bersechi has more.
4: We know that the president is prone to hyperbole, and in this case, the question is whether they actually do follow through with another round of kinetic action, military action. And I think that is the concern this morning in the region, and of course, for global markets, you're seeing the reaction on oil today.
3: Bloomberg's Jumana Bersechi. Uganda postponed an annual religious holiday usually held on June 3rd following an outbreak of the Ebola virus in neighboring Democratic Republic of Congo. Uganda has confirmed two infections and one death from the outbreak. About 350 suspected cases and 91 deaths have been reported in northeastern Congo. Dr. Sean Kaseya, Director General of Africa Centers for Disease Control and Prevention, says that Western countries need to make an investment in Africa in vaccines and therapeutics to fight Ebola.
5: Western countries, they don't understand that when Africa is affected, they are also at risk because people are flying every day. And it means building strong system, supporting Africa, investing in Africa.
3: Dr. Sean Kaseya, the CDC is escalating its response to the Ebola outbreak after the WHO labeled it a public health emergency. The cruise ship hit by the Hanta virus outbreak is set to arrive in the Dutch port of Rotterdam later today. The ship has 25 crew members and two medical staff on board, none showing symptoms. Global news 24 hours a day and whenever you want it with Bloomberg News Now. I'm Michael Barr, and this is Bloomberg. Tom, Paul, Alexis.
0: Michael Barr, thanks so much. Paul Sweeney, I think we've got to describe this turnaround that we see. I'll start with the easy task. You go deeper. We are negative 30 on SPX futures.
2: Yep.
0: We're now plus 19. I think that's a 50-point swing.
2: We'll take it.
0: In
2: we'll
0: futures. Did I do the math?
2: I think you did pretty well.
0: I used a slide rule on that.
2: Yeah, we got the NASDAQ also higher here, Tom, up about a half of 1% here in the futures market. And your VIX sitting right around 18.
0: Brent crude, 111 to 107. A better price. Good morning.
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14: It's a Monday. It's a swing. It's a mother of a swing. I haven't done the Dow point study yet, but I'm going to say that's easily 200, 300 points. But SPX negative 30 to plus 17.
15: Yeah, kind of a little bit of a move there.
14: Some Iran hope. We see it with oil coming back as well. 107 out from a 111 about 7 p.m. last night, down $4 from that ugly price. Right now, a beautiful stock movers. It's a podcast. Alexis Christophers.
16: And it is a thing of beauty because we're going to start with a big deal, not only for the day or the week, possibly the year. It's in the energy sector. Next Era Energy buying Dominion Energy. This is a roughly $67 billion deal in stock, the equivalent around $76 a share to Dominion shareholders based on Friday's closing price. In addition, they will receive a one-time cash payment of $360 million once this deal closes, which they expect to have happened in about a year and a half. So this deal is going to combine two of the largest U.S. utilities into an East Coast titan, territories in Florida, the Carolinas, Virginia. So this is going to require state and federal regulators to sign off on it, though. But the stock is up big time. Dominion up 15% here on this news today. It was already up 5% year to date.
14: 70, what's the price? 74?
16: 76 a share.
14: I'm interpolating this. Don't hold me to this, folks. But, Paul, you know, Dominion is what every grandmother owned, right?
7: Yes.
14: Yep. I mean, it's all Richmond, there is to Virginia. It.
7: Yep.
14: You ready?
8: Yep.
14: 3.3% per year for the last 10 years.
7: Yeah. But you got a dividend. But you got a dividend, I'm sure.
14: Yeah, that includes the dividend, wise guy.
7: Oh, okay.
14: It's a negative statistic without...
8: Oh, boy.
14: I'm sorry. It's just... it's unacceptable. Next.
16: All right. Ryanair. So trading over in Dublin, up 4%. It was down 22% year-to-date ahead of this news. So Ryanair CEO saying he has, quote, almost zero concerns about its jet fuel supplies this summer. And this is, of course, amid fears of widespread cancellations in the airline industry linked to the high fuel costs and the war with Iran. The CEO says uncertainty, though, is making travelers book later. He says that's actually keeping summer holiday fares down because the demand just isn't there. He said that Europe is now well-stocked with fuel, and he says that's thanks to shipments from West Africa, Norway, and the Americas. Ryanair has hedged 80% of its jet fuel requirements until April of next year at about $67 a barrel.
7: Nice.
16: But he said if this war continues and goes on for another, like, year, let's say, and we have, oh my goodness, and you have oil prices continuing to stay high, he believes we're going to see some low-cost airlines in Europe go bust, sort of a la Spirit Airlines.
7: Okay, well, that's good for Ryan.
16: Yeah, Ryanair. Yeah, I mentioned Ryan is up 4%. It wasn't. Yep. It was lower earlier today, but then it did a little turnaround. Yep. All right, and then we've got Regeneron. So this is a biopharma company down 12%. It was already down 9.5% year to date. So its late stage trial for the skin cancer treatment missed its main goal. So the drug did not show a statistically significant improvement in progression free survival. Basically, it means it didn't delay disease progression or death. And Wall Street answered back with a number of downgrades, also price targets being lowered today on the stock. And Regeneron had also already been going through it because this comes after another drug failed, tests last year. So investors are growing impatient with Regeneron.
14: Alexis, thank you so much. Stock Movers, it's a podcast. We do it a number of times a day. But, I mean, Nathan Hager's okay.
7: He's
14: right. Kills it with Dan Curtis. But they're not Alexis. I said the SPX has swung negative 30 to plus 17. You ready for midnight?
7: Yep.
14: Futures on the Dow have moved up 544 points.
7: Okay. All right.
14: From the gloom overnight.
7: All right.
14: I'll get this out on LinkedIn and Twitter. Kathleen Kennedy and Marshall. Kennedy and Marshall. 6 years ago. It's about Laurel Canyon out in L.A., and they start out strong with a band called Buffalo Springfield. It is fabulous.
17: I got to beware. I think it's time we stop. Children, what's that sound? Everybody look what

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1: Broadcast from ABC News. Sherry Preston. Oil prices up overnight. Brent crude now trading internationally just under $110 a barrel. The move following President Trump's continued threats against Iran and Iran's drones striking a nuclear power plant in the United Arab Emirates. ABC Chief Business Correspondent Rebecca Jarvis with more.
2: Any escalation in the region and you see it immediately reflected in oil prices. And this morning you're seeing oil prices climbing after President Trump warned in a post for Iran, the clock is ticking and they better get moving fast. That was his quote. His words calling into question the fragile ceasefire with Iran, with the critical question of what happens to that Strait of Hormuz still unanswered.
1: Gas prices now topping $4.50 a gallon on average nationwide. Senate Republicans facing a setback in their quest to get $1 billion in funding for security for the new White House ballroom. Here's ABC National Correspondent Stephen Portnoy in Washington.
3: The nonpartisan parliamentarian says the $1 billion provision has to be redrafted to comply with the chamber's arcane rules that will allow Senate Republicans to skirt a filibuster. But even if the proposal is rewritten, Democrats can still call for up or down votes on individual items in the bill, forcing Republicans to go on the record with their support. GOP leaders insist only a portion of the $1 billion request would go toward protecting the East Wing project, which includes a ballroom that the president has pledged would be built with private funds.
1: The nation's heartland bracing for another round of severe weather after tornadoes in Nebraska. ABC's Alex Perez.
4: Sirens blaring in Alexandria, Nebraska. At least one confirmed tornado touching down near St. Labori. The tornado warnings reaching Omaha, where American Jake Rosemarin is quarantining after the deadly hantavirus outbreak on that cruise ship. Jake documenting the experience online.
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1: About a quarter million people who ride the nation's largest commuter rail system to work every day have been stuck as the Long Island Railroad remains on strike. The two sides, the five unions and the MTA, the Metropolitan Transit Authority, avoided each other on Saturday. That was supposed to be the first day of the strike. Things broke down Friday. It was bad news from there. A round of talks lasting until 1:30 this morning that has been described so far at this point as being cordial. 2 weeks ago, Customs and Border Protection Commissioner Rodney Scott promised there would be no border wall built in Big Bend National Park in Deep West Texas. Now it appears that promise has been broken.
7: This is Jim Ryan. Northwest of Big Bend, the Justice Department plans to use eminent domain to seize 14 acres of land owned by the Catholic Diocese of El Paso.
8: It's upsetting that they're going to these measures to try to take the property.
7: Ruben Escandone Jr. is with the Mount Cristo Rey Restoration Committee, which oversees the 29-foot statue of Christ that draws pilgrims from around the world.
8: The damage to the property and the monument itself is a concern.
7: The Trump administration says it needs the land to install barriers and other border protection technology. Jim Ryan, ABC News.
1: 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It sells for about $400 in stores, but online they have been reselling them for about 10 times that. Sherry Preston, ABC News.
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14: Bye. It's the 9 o'clock hour, and we welcome you to the Lucy Ann Land Show. Heard 7 days a week on Ann Arbor's talk station, 1290 WLBY. And now from the studios of Cumulus Ann Arbor, here's Lucy Ann.
15: Well, good morning, everyone. I think instead of complaining about the game last night, and so many people complained even before the game was on because it was on Amazon Prime. I heard that all day on Sunday. But now I'm looking back thinking that might have been a good thing. Let's not complain about the big loss last night. Let's celebrate how far they came. Let's celebrate what a great team this has been this season. Would you agree with me, Derek Laughlin?
16: I would, yeah. I mean, like, just this, like, initial thought of all this and stuff. Yeah, I'm upset, you know, that they didn't do more at the trade deadline and didn't get Cade some help, but the fact 2 years ago we had 14 wins or whatever it was, you know, it is pretty impressive that we made it this far.
15: I agree. Cleveland 125, Detroit 94, 31-point margin marked the third largest postseason defeat in NBA history for a 60-win team. And Cade was just shut down, wasn't he?
16: Pretty much, yeah. And then that forced other guys to step up, which they didn't. So
15: yeah. They shot just 35% from the field. No Pistons player managed to score more than 18 points in the blowout.
16: We couldn't stop anything, too. Our defense was pretty much non-existent. Yeah. So.
15: And you bowed out about, what, the third?
16: Like 10 minutes to go in the game. So just like start of the fourth quarter.
15: Yeah.
16: I don't like to quit on my teams like that, but, you know, when they nothing's changed over the past two quarters, you know, nothing changed at halftime, and I don't know, it was hard to hear LCA quiet, but also have the Cavalier fans stand out in the broadcast. So
15: well, I just think we have to remain positive. Although I will say, and I haven't read the whole piece, but Mitch Albom, our colleague from WJR in Detroit, has some commentary. Was it in ESPN today? Or no, it's in the Detroit Free Press. Sting of Pistons game 7 loss is the only way they'll learn. So what do they need to learn? That was my question. What do you think they need to learn? Is it that the players need to learn? Management needs to learn? Who in this case?
16: I think management, the sole fact that, like I mentioned a minute ago.
15: On the trades?
16: Pretty conservative at the trade deadline, mm-hmm. Yeah. They really needed a number 2 to help out with Cade.
15: Yeah.
16: Because when you shut Cade down, don't have a lot of guys to step up. And sure, there's games that guys do step up, like Tobias Harris, the end of the Orlando series, beginning of this Cavalier series. You know, game 6, we had more bench points than them, meaning the starters, the non-starters, did really well. And last night, that wasn't the case. That was definitely in favor of the Cavaliers. But I think it's management. I think we're in a good place. I don't think we should blow it up too much, but I think management need to spend some money.
15: When you say they're conservative in the trades, is that because of money?
16: No, because like if you're a team that's not looking to make the playoffs, you're a seller.
15: Oh.
16: You try to get some good stuff because mm-hmm. you're not going to make the playoffs, right? But if you're a good enough team and you're number 1 seed in the entire Eastern Conference, You're going to hold on to your core pretty well. You know what I mean? Because mm-hmm. you have a good outlook as of the point of the trade deadline, which is why teams are conservative, because they think they can make a run with what they got, but we didn't. I mean, two game sevens, you know, it's obviously down 3-1 against Orlando and up 2-0 against Cavaliers and then lost 4 out of 5, so... I think the future's positive. I mean, I'm sure this initial reaction is a little tough with our Detroit Pistons, but I think we'll do fine.
15: All right. Well, yeah, it's hard to feel sorry for guys that are making boatloads of money, I think. You're paid to do well.
16: Oh, I don't feel bad for them.
15: Yeah, I mean, right.
16: I'm just upset that the team didn't make it far.
15: But well, I do in a way, because they're going to be hearing a lot from fans out there, and they've got to take that in social media and that hurts, regardless of who you are and how much you're getting paid, et cetera. You didn't want to do this to your fans either. So 125-94 game 7 home loss to the Cleveland Cavs at Little Caesars last night. And, you know, I've been thinking about this. Who's the guy that owns the Cavs again from Detroit?
16: Dan Gilbert.
15: Yeah, Dan Gilbert. So he's a Detroiter, but he owns the Cavaliers. He's bussing up fans to these games, and he did last night. I can't remember how many busloads.
16: He did game 5, too.
15: Yeah, and I get it. I understand why, but how do you do that?
16: There was 25 busloads,
15: wow.
16: About 100 people per, so.
15: Okay, so how do you do that, though? I know you own the outstate team. I get it, but how do you do that to your own city that you've poured your heart and soul into and you've invested so much?
16: I don't know about last night, but I did hear that game 5, those who were bussed up were mostly staff.
15: Oh.
16: So, like, because on a different station I heard, the guy was actually at LCA. He was trying to interview some of these Cavalier fans, and they said, no comment, we're staff.
15: Ah. You know. Oh, that's interesting.
16: Yeah.
15: I don't know, though.
16: Last night, it seemed like there was more of a fan base.
15: Right, for the Cavaliers.
16: Staff, yeah.
15: I don't know. I couldn't be Dan Gilbert waking up today. He's kind of happy, but then he did it to his own city.
16: Well, yeah.
15: Yeah, think
16: I'm sure
15: about
16: he's
15: it.
16: Happy. I don't know. He's going. They're going to the Eastern Conference Final. They'll play, yeah, play the Knicks tomorrow night at Madison Square Garden.
15: Are you going to watch?
16: No.
15: You're done.
16: Yeah, I'm done.
15: Yeah, I hear you. All right, well, good morning, everyone. It is a Monday. We have a glorious sunny day ahead. Is it time to start complaining about the hot weather now? Do we set aside moaning about the cold weather? I was sweating yesterday, okay?
16: Yeah, but I mean, coming up this week, we have temperatures in the low 60s, so looking forward to that. But I think, I think it's time to...
15: What are we scaling up to today, though?
16: Today, high of 86.
15: Yeah, that's a bit much for me.
16: With scattered thunderstorms, so it's going to be a humid mess, yeah.
15: Yeah, thanks. Yeah. And there goes our hairdos, everyone. Well, coming up this morning, we'll have our talking pictures with Perry Seibert, The Sheep Detectives, new movie out. He reviews that. Also, we're going to talk about downtown traffic with the construction season underway. It is, speaking of a mess in downtown Ann Arbor. We're going to help you navigate that. Ashley Schaefer from the Main Street Area Association weighs in on it. And later on this morning, at our 10 o'clock hour, we're going to talk about pediatrics and your kids. And we will have in our studio Dr. Melissa Nisley. She is with the Zarmanali Pediatrics Ann Arbor West. And we're going to talk about the challenges in today's pediatric care experience. It's all coming up here on Ann Arbor's Talk Station. We're so glad you're with us. 1290 WLBY.
17: Better Life with Dr. Sanjay Gupta.
18: If you are struggling with substance abuse, alcohol, pills, whatever it may be, first of all, it's nothing to be ashamed of. We know addiction is a brain disease, and we also know getting into recovery can be tough. Also, in case this helps, I want to tell you about a new study at a Harvard School of Public Health, which found that spiritual belief, the idea of a steady religious practice, had a protective effect from addiction. Experts we talked to told us there were probably a few reasons why this might be the case. Number one, excessive drug and alcohol use would not be the norm in a religious community, and people want to fit in. Two, a belief in a higher power provides people with hope and solace, great foils for addiction. And three, and I think there's some merit to this, regular attendance in a faith community also provides connection. Just like in AA, camaraderie and social support is often what you need. I'm Dr. Sanjay Gupta, helping you live a better life.
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15: Let's welcome Andy Hetzel from Blue Cross Blue Shield of Michigan. Hello and good morning, Andy.
22: It is always a good morning for me to be here with you, Lucianne.
15: Oh, likewise. We love having you on. Great information for our listeners. Andy, today let's talk about chronic health conditions. These are health conditions that linger in our lives that so many people must work with their doctors to manage. In fact, a national study this year indicated that nearly 60% of commercially insured adults in the U.S. are managing at least one chronic condition.
22: Fact is that chronic health conditions are very common and costly, and they're part of life, as you mentioned, for many of us. I'm sure we all know someone managing diabetes or cardiac or respiratory conditions, high cholesterol, high blood pressure. In fact, the federal government, Lucianne, estimates that chronic health conditions account for 75% of all healthcare spending. That is $3.8 trillion in spending per year.
15: I had not realized that. That is incredible. Just a staggering dollar amount, Andy. So with that in mind, we can see how successfully managing and preventing chronic conditions plays such a major role in promoting the affordability of healthcare.
22: And that is what we are focused on at Blue Cross, Lucianne. 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
15: That's like having a whole team of healthcare professionals supporting our health, Andy.
22: That's right. There's a lot in the huddle for sure in that team. Our care management team gives our members with chronic conditions a special focus, as I mentioned, helping them get the right services and support according to their unique health needs. And early intervention plays a big role. Using data analytics, Blue Cross can identify members with chronic and complex conditions who would benefit most from care management, then we reach out proactively to see if they need that level of support.
15: Andy, if we can keep a chronic condition under control or even reverse it in some cases, it leads to better health and lower costs.
22: It sure does. We've seen an average savings of more than $3,000 per member who participate in Blue Cross's coordinated care program. That includes 25% fewer hospital admissions and 32% less medical spending related to hospital readmissions.
15: And there's more on this at miBlueDaily.com/affordability. 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
22: Thank you, Lucianne.
15: Andy,
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15: He's the one, the only, Perry Seibert with the Michigan Movie Critics Guild. And the movie today is Sheep Detectives. It looks adorable, Perry.
27: The Sheep Detectives, this trailer came out near the end of last year. They are already planning on this being a giant family-friendly summer release. And I thought it was bold because there aren't a lot of stars to hang this on. But boy, Lucianne, you're in for a treat.
28: If there's one secret to happiness in my life, it's taking care of the kindest creatures on Earth. Sheep, I want you to meet my flock.
29: When I wake up, well, I know I'm gonna be. I
28: keep them well fed, well groomed, and each day I read out loud to them mysteries, whodunits.
30: I know who the killer was. I like to pretend that they follow along, but they're only sheep.
31: Why would he stop there?
32: He was just about to say who the killer was.
33: This is torture. It was the maid, right? When I
15: wake up. Oh, my goodness. This looks so adorable.
27: That's how I wanted to look. Absolutely.
15: Oh, my gosh. It's called The Sheep Detectives. Tell everyone who's in the title role here.
27: Well, the sheep are the detectives. The title role is the sheep, to be honest. But Hugh Jackman is the big lead name.
15: Yes.
27: Emma Thompson also. Here, Hugh Jackman plays a shepherd living in a small village in England who loves to take care of his sheep, and every night he reads to them from mystery novels. And then one day, the shepherd turns up dead, and the sheep figure out who did it.
1: That is
27: the premise. And the trailer is very appealing. I will tell you that I went in waiting. Two things needed to happen for this to work, Lucianne, because it is taken from a novel, actually. It is a bestseller in other parts of the world. It is, for this film to work, the mystery has to work. This needs to be an actual, believable, old-fashioned mystery, right? And not to knock doors off. That'd be the greatest mystery ever, but it needs to work at that level for this play. Otherwise, you're just watching something that's sheerly commercial. If they succeed at that, the other thing they have to do is there needs to be an element of darkness here. They're going to sell it cute. They're not going to sell darkness at all in the trailers. And although it took more time than I had expected, darkness arrives in this movie. Okay, this is not a there is some real serious stuff to contend with in the best possible way.
15: But still a family friendly movie.
27: You know, Bambi's mom gets shot.
15: No.
27: We deal with that in Bambi.
15: Not Bambi. Still a family friendly movie.
27: Right, so is Bambi. That's what I'm saying. I'm saying to not be afraid of family films can deal with really dark
15: stuff.
27: That's
15: true. I see what you're saying.
27: Yes.
15: Okay.
27: That's what I'm saying.
15: Yeah.
27: This is a film that, you know, the sheep are sheep. they have a lot of fun with this throughout. And it is partly about the sheep learning to not be sheep in the best way, in the metaphorical sense, right? Uh-huh. They learn that there are horrible things that happen in the world. And that's really great that we get there and we do all that. Throw in the fact that this film, directed by Kyle Balda, who is a longtime animator, co-directed some of the old Illumination films, a couple of the Despicable Me sequels, worked on special effects for 20 years before that, has the perfect touch for this. It is a thing where they don't lean into the non-realism of the sheep. The sheep all start believably talking, and you just go, it's fine. When it plays with the physics, it's never too awful, and it's usually for a laugh, which is kind of acceptable. It's a movie that lulls you into where it is and brings you to it. It doesn't ask you to make any great leaps. It does all the bridge work to get you to where it wants you to be and where it wants to tell its story. Throw in a spectacular cast that includes a bunch of great names on top of the two we talked about: Nicholas Braun, Hong Chow, and voices from Julia Louis-Dreyfus, Bryan Cranston, and the wonderful Brett Goldstein. Lucianne, this is a charmer of a movie. This is one of those things where I say, yes, go with whoever you're related to, whoever you just want to have a smile with. This is rock solid. Is it going to be my top 10 list at the end of the year? No, I'm not telling you this is anything amazing, but is it really good? Yeah. Yeah. It's the kind of thing that makes a summer worthwhile. It's the kind of thing I'm glad I went to see, even though I don't have little kids anymore. And I've stopped going to a lot of movies that are aimed at little kids.
15: Right.
27: This movie plays beautifully.
15: So it's being billed as a comedy mystery film. So right there,
27: absolutely.
15: As you
27: it
15: said. Yeah.
27: Yes, it is. I don't want to imply that it's dark, sad, awful. I'm just saying it deals with really serious things.
15: Okay.
27: And there's some scary moments. Not like scary, like death is on the line, but scary, like, wow, there's some really serious stuff I got to think about that I might have never thought about before.
15: Mm-hmm.
27: And deals with all that, like I said, while still being really funny and being a rock solid mystery. Like it's not an A to B mystery. You might figure it out. It's one of those things that's good enough where you might figure out some things and think you've got it. And even though you've got those things figured out, no, there's stuff you haven't figured out yet. It's really well done. I know that there is a sequel book that has well been written. I have to imagine with the amount of box office this is going to do around the world, we might very well get that sequel film in a few years.
15: Oh,
27: and I wouldn't
15: okay.
27: be surprised at all.
15: So The Sheep Detectives with Hugh Jackman in it, I think that's a draw, obviously. I love the voice characters that are doing the voices of the sheep, et cetera.
27: Yes.
15: Would this movie work if Hugh Jackman weren't in it? I don't know how quickly he's killed off. It would work
27: fairly quickly.
15: Oh.
27: I mean, that's the whole point. They got to solve his murder, so they're not gonna waste a lot of time with this. I mean, look, it's a good part. I don't know that he's doing anything in particular that makes it great. Look, it's a really well cast movie. Everybody in it is a really good actor, and everybody in it is doing exactly the things that they're usually really, really good at, and they do that. So look, the two names I haven't mentioned that I probably should are Tim Bevan and Eric Fellner, who are the producers on this film. They are the co-executives of Working Title, which is one of the great British production companies of the last 30 years. I'm not going to bother to start listing. Just Google Working Title films and see the list. It goes all the way back to before Four Weddings and a Funeral, which was one of their first giant hits internationally.
15: Wow.
27: They're responsible for Love Actually. They're responsible for so much stuff that you've loved over the last 30 years.
15: Yeah.
27: They're very good at this. They're very good at making very good films with a wide audience appeal. They've done it again.
15: Wow.
27: That's all this is. It is everything that we want Hollywood to do well, and Hollywood didn't make this. The Brits did.
15: Yeah, and you know, I think what I like about this, it's not one of those big action blockbuster movies that we tend to not care for that much personally, but it also is not a niche film, and I don't mean that derogatorily. I'm just saying a lot of the films that are out there are for certain either genres or certain groups of people. And I love when they come out with something that's for everyone. So.
27: Yes, they can sell this effectively and truthfully as a family film.
15: Yeah.
27: And it's much more than just that.
15: Right.
27: It is a truly entertaining piece of work that everybody involved deserves a hearty handshake and the giant box office windfall they've rightfully earned.
15: The Sheep Detectives, I was charmed just by the trailer. Where can people see this?
27: In theaters now. In theaters
15: but
27: everywhere.
15: Not for long, right?
27: I think it'll be around for a bit. I forget who is it. I forget who has it at this
15: streaming
27: point.
15: As well, though. Isn't it
27: streaming? I don't know. I mean, I don't think it shouldn't be streaming just yet. It literally just opened in theaters last weekend. And so I imagine it'll be in theaters for a while, especially if it's doing this well. It's the kind of film that's going to have legs over the summer. Families will go and maybe go more than once. So I wouldn't be surprised if this hangs around a little longer than many movies do over the course of a summer. Whenever you get to it, you're going to have a very nice time. And I know that sounds like the most possible dismissive. It'll be nice. It's really nice, Lucien. It's a really nice film. It is a really good experience. It is a very good time at the movie.
15: It's called The Sheep Detectives with Hugh Jackman and a whole host of sheep that are just adorable, by the way.
27: Fake sheep.
15: Fake sheep.
27: Yeah. Beautifully done.
15: Who you'll start believing in, maybe. Maybe.
27: You will learn sheep's names.
15: Okay.
27: That's the other thing. If I remember the names of the sheep, pretty good movie. Yeah, I did. I do. Remember the names of the sheep?
15: Yeah.
27: Pretty good.
15: He is Perry Seibert with the Michigan Movie Critics Guild on the air each week with our movie reviews on the Lucy Ann Lantz Show, Ann Arbor's talk station.
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15: Downtown with the Main Street Area Association, as we welcome back Ashley Schaefer. She is the executive director. You know, a lot of people are talking about the fact they love going downtown, but right now we have a lot of construction happening. So let's make everyone very knowledgeable so that they can easily navigate what's happening downtown. First of all, why so much construction?
11: There's a lot this year. And, you know, after working with the city, we kind of just learned that some of these projects just have to be done by a certain time frame. And unfortunately, they all kind of collided at the same time. And so trying to make the best out of this construction season, but really also just trying to give as much information to visitors, businesses, on ways to support and navigate the city while we're dealing with this construction, which has already kicked off.
15: All right. So this construction that's currently underway in this month of May includes what?
11: So in the month of May, I think the biggest construction project that everyone is going to be impacted by is the 4th Ave project with the DDA. Mm-hmm. So that is taking place on 4th Ave between East William and Liberty. That intersection of Liberty and 4th is closed. Which has rerouted the ride. So their bus stops are actually located in between 5th and Division. There are loading zones on 5th, but then also loading zones on Washington between 5th and Division.
15: Okay. And I want people to understand, you're going to love this when it's done because it'll include enhanced bus boarding and operations. They're going to improve the physical accessibility of the block for people of all ages and abilities. They are going to add amenities like benches, trees, new streetlights, trash cans, public art.
11: Yes.
15: That's really going to enliven that block there.
11: It sure will. It really will. And I think we're so excited to see that just really come to life. That road, it's a really busy area of town. There's a lot of people coming through on 4th Ave every day. And so having a really beautiful space where people are able to wait or travel through is really important.
15: Yeah. Their goal is to create a street that functions as an extension of the Ann Arbor Area Transportation Authority Transit Center and to make it more safe or more comfortable for everyone. And another big part of this is they have to update the infrastructure and improve stormwater management. Yes. That's huge.
11: That is huge. And that's also being done it's already started, but on Washington and Ashley and First, that's actually happening there as well. DTE is also going to be doing road work on 4th, spanning from Packard all the way down to Ann.
15: Oh, wow.
11: That will be happening in sections, but will not take up the entire road. It'll be one lane at a time. All of this is happening at the exact same time, but all needs to be done.
15: Elsewhere? Anything else?
11: Ann is also under construction right now. That'll be taking place in three different sections. And then same thing with Packard. Now, they will be taking a break during the month of July. And the reason is we have the Rolling Sculpture Car Show, which is going to be on July 10th. And then we also have art fair, which brings lots of people downtown, and also the Morgan Wallen concert, which is happening at the end of July.
15: So, oh my goodness.
11: Starting on the 9th of July, they're going to restore that intersection on Liberty and 4th, so that way we can have traffic going through town. So visitors are not kind of getting stuck where I think a lot of residents know where they're going. Visitors might have a harder time.
15: And the Morgan Wallen concert, that's going to be on Friday, two nights, Friday, July 24th and Saturday, July 25th.
11: Yes.
15: At Michigan Stadium.
11: That's correct. Yeah, so two nights this time versus the one night concert that was last fall.
15: Wow.
11: And, it's going to draw a very huge crowd, which I think is what they expected, and that's why they are doing two nights with this show. But I think the DDA and the city has done a great job of identifying that and then, again, restoring that intersection so that way visitors can get through during that time.
15: All right. And the Ann Arbor Art Fair is always, what, the third week of July. So July 16th through the 18th this year. That's a Thursday through Saturday.
11: Yep, that's correct.
15: All right, so they're going to hold off on the construction during those times.
11: Yes.
15: Those three events.
11: Yeah, so starting July 9th, they'll put a hold and restore that. So that way the car show, art fair, and the concert, those areas will be restored and on hold.
15: Okay, and the car show is July 10th, you said.
11: Yes.
15: All right, which is huge. Those are three big events.
11: They are. They bring a lot of people into town, a lot of vehicles, too.
15: July is not a sleepy month in Ann Arbor.
11: it is not. No. Sometimes it can be, but I think that there's a lot of activation this year, which is really wonderful to see. I mean, a lot of people are making Ann Arbor a destination to come for conferences and concerts and everything in between.
15: Any other construction notes?
11: So, I wanted to point out, too, parking. So I think a lot of times people are having a hard time finding out where they should park. And there are structures that are located in the downtown area, but Washington and 4th is a parking structure. There's also the Martin lot, which is on Huron and 1st, the Klein lot, which is on East William and Ashley, and then there's also a surface lot over by Library Lane as well. If that is going to be used as an overflow parking lot for the parking that's on East William and 4th Street, so if for some reason those become full. Library Lane is that overflow lot, which is just a few blocks away, but still has really great parking. And I will say, if you have a larger vehicle, that might be a better option because it has very tall ceilings, so you don't have to worry about that clearance that you do in other places.
15: Okay. I wanted to ask you about what we call the Klein lot, which is just off of, behind Main Street there on
11: Ashley.
15: On Ashley. So that's going apparently to become a high-rise apartments. Is that right?
11: That is what the plan is right now. The purchase agreement has not gone through, but that is what the proposed plan is for that space, is to create rental properties and first floor retail.
15: So the ARC is a little concerned about this. They put out, and the ARC is located right on Main Street. It's a huge venue, a concert venue, folk music, et cetera. And there are often long lines of people down Main Street who are waiting to get in. And they're a little concerned because there's parking goes away from there.
11: Yeah.
15: What do you think is going to happen with that?
11: We have been working with the city to share our feedback also from businesses as well with the developers so that way they understand the usage of that alley and also that parking lot. It's very crucial for the operations of the businesses along that corridor. And to see that go away, it will make things more difficult for visitors. We'd have residents, which would be really lovely.
15: Yeah.
11: But the ARC is iconic. I mean, people are coming from all over to see shows there. And so it could potentially change the demographic.
15: So is the city listening, and are they trying to come up with some alternatives or trying to incorporate that message into the plans?
11: So we had a meeting with them and the developers not too long ago where we were able to share that feedback. We're corresponding with the city on a regular basis to continue to share that feedback. So the developers really understand what's important. And the developers have taken the time to listen, but we ultimately don't know what the outcome or the plan will be away.
15: Do you think, though, that construction-wise they're able to preserve some portion of that or allow it to continue with the use it has had all these years. And you mentioned the alleyway. Why is that important to those businesses?
11: That's important to the businesses, specifically for the ARC and Blue Llama. They have tour buses that come in and drop their bands off in that area.
15: Oh.
11: That's where they're unloading their equipment, and also delivery drivers. So really, you know, daily business for a lot of the restaurants and retailers there, they're getting all of their deliveries through that alley.
15: Ashley, in the plans, is it calling for that alley to go away?
11: The alley won't go away. They actually are looking at expanding the alley, making it two lanes, but then it would be shared space. Between the businesses and any of the residents that are living there.
15: Oh, that would then in the complex that goes in the client's lot. Interesting.
11: Yeah.
15: So when is all this supposed to be decided?
11: So from what we know, it'll go to council at the beginning of June. But I think there's still quite a long way, we're ways out before we really know what it will look like and what they'll be finalizing in their design.
15: Well, I know they're mobilized at the ARC. They're getting the message out there. I've seen a lot of talk on social media from people.
11: Yeah.
15: The ARC is much beloved. 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Our thanks to Ashley Schaefer from the Main Street Area Association. 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
3: From the Cook and White Heating and Cooling Newsroom, I'm Renee Vitale. U.S. and Nigerian forces have killed Abu Bilal al-Manuki, described by President Trump as ISIS's second-in-command globally in a joint counterterrorism mission targeting his compound in Nigeria's Lake Chad Basin. Trump said that al-Manuki, long involved in ISIS operations across Africa and linked to plots against Americans, thought that he could hide in Africa, but was tracked and eliminated along with several lieutenants. Nigerian President Bola Ahmed Tinubu confirmed the strike, calling it a major success in the country's expanding security partnership. Thousands gathered at the National Mall in Washington yesterday for a massive America-themed prayer rally called Rededicate 250, marking the nation's upcoming 250th anniversary. The day-long event featured worship music, prayers, and speeches from prominent religious and political figures, including video remarks from President Trump. Organizers described the rally as a celebration of faith and patriotism, while critics argued it blurred the line between church and state and promoted Christian nationalism. Protesters also gathered nearby as the event drew national attention. University of Michigan nurses held an informal picket and march Sunday

0: tomorrow through Sunday in Omaha, Nebraska. Michigan's first game is against 10-seed Rutgers tomorrow at 6 p.m. Eastern Time. The Michigan softball season came to an end yesterday with an 8-1 loss to 3rd-seeded Oklahoma in the final of the Norman, Oklahoma Regional of the NCAA Softball Tournament. The Super Regional round is this weekend. The Women's College World Series is next Thursday, May 28th through June 5th in Oklahoma City. The Michigan men's track and field team placed 9th in the Big Ten Track and Field Championships over the weekend in Lincoln, Nebraska. The Michigan women's track and field team plays 12th. NCAA men's and women's track and field postseason selections will be announced Thursday. The Michigan rowing team earned 3 bronze medals and a 4th place finish at the Big Ten Championships over the weekend in Indianapolis. The NCAA championship field will be announced tomorrow. The Tigers lost to the Blue Jays 4-1 yesterday, wrapping up their 3-game series at Comerica Park. The Tigers, who are 4-11 so far in May, now welcome the AL Central leading Cleveland Guardians to Comerica Park for a 4-game series starting tonight at 6:40 in the D. Detroit's Framber Valdez is going to face Cleveland's Slade Ciccone. Coverage starts at 6:15 on the Big Ten 50 WTKA. The Pistons lost to the Cavaliers 125-94 in Game 7 of their Eastern Conference semifinal series last night at Little Caesars Arena, ending Detroit's season. For more sports, listen to the Big Ten 50 W.
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0: Ann Arbor's Talk Station, 1290 WLBY, the Lucy Ann Lance Show. The sheriff should be coming on our show tomorrow. We've got her tentatively scheduled for 10:13 tomorrow morning. Looking forward to talking with her about this controversy over a roach clip. What is that, by the way? A roach clip? What? A roach on a clip?
6: A marijuana roach or a weed? Roach clip?
0: It's, weed? I don't know.
6: A roach clip doesn't mean there's a roach, but no, it's just like a...
0: I have no idea.
6: It's just a little thing you hold it with.
0: All right. So it was a marijuana cigarette that was found in an SUV that the sheriff had driven at one point. Sheriff Dyer says she does not smoke weed. She is upset. She thinks that this is a political assassination on her by the county, by Katie Scott, the chair of the Washtenaw County Board of Commissioners. She is taking issue with how this investigation was done. She says that... this is a scavenger hunt that was not particularly impressive. She wrote a big post last Thursday on her Facebook page, and she criticized the interviews that were carried out by the law firm that was hired by the county, as well as how long it took to look into the case. What I don't understand is she's criticizing them for not doing interviews, et cetera, but I believe they asked her to talk with them, and she refused. Now, why would you refuse if you're innocent of this? That's a good question. We're going to ask her that tomorrow, hoping she's going to come. I'm still waiting to hear on the confirmation on this. This was an M Live article that came out. Now everyone's picked it up throughout the Southeast Michigan region, at least, if not even further. Texas-based law firm Dykema Gossett was hired by Washtenaw County government. And the county administrator says the investigation was ultimately inconclusive. So this is what Dyer wrote on Facebook. She says, you're most likely going to see an article about a Jeter weed roach that was found in a Washtenaw County sheriff's vehicle, one that was no longer issued to me. And she released a redacted version of the investigation because the county declined to provide one itself. Dyer said she didn't use the vehicle prior to the discovery of marijuana in the SUV and chastised county commission members for their petty grudge. So my question to you is, what is a Jeter weed roach? Derek, you know these things.
6: I think it's just a certain brand I'm not too familiar with.
0: No, okay.
6: I know what a weed roach is. Yeah, it's just like a smoked down joint pretty much that's small. So it's been smoked.
0: She says, one, I don't smoke weed. Two, I definitely would not smoke a Jeter brand weed roach. Just hard pass.
6: I'd say that's pretty incriminating. That second part.
0: I thought that was weird.
6: Yeah.
0: Why would you even go there?
6: Just
0: saying I wouldn't smoke a Jeter brand. I mean,
6: it's pretty telling. I don't know.
0: That was odd.
6: Yeah.
0: And the only thing I keep thinking is let me back up just a minute. When I first read her post, I kind of agreed with her and I kind of still do that. This is hard pressed to say that she was the one that left it in this vehicle. It wasn't a vehicle that was assigned specifically to her.
6: Sorry, possession's 9/10 of the law.
0: Well, other people have had this. Possession, it wasn't found on her. It was found in a vehicle.
6: In her car, yeah.
0: But no, it was found on a vehicle she had previously used.
6: Well, yeah.
0: It wasn't her vehicle. So it just seems a little hard-pressed to figure out what's going on here. And the other thing about that is, I don't know what this vehicle was. Is it a vehicle that people that have been arrested are in? If that's the case, they could have left it in there. I mean, who knows who it is, unless you do some DNA testing. Now, that would be interesting. Has anyone done that?
6: Well, didn't this happen like a year ago?
0: Yeah, something like that. It's been a long investigation into this. But I thought that was weird that she was... Well, I guess you want your sheriff to know about different brands of these things, of what used to be illegal. Still is if you're driving. So that's the issue there. I don't know. I don't know what the answer is to this. I think there's a lot of politicking going on between both sides on this. We'll talk about it tomorrow coming up on our show here on the Lucy Ann Lance Show. Derek Laughlin is my producer. We've got news straight ahead. We'll get you up to date on everything happening around the world and the country. And then back for all the local happenings right here on Ann Arbor's Talk Station, 1290 WLBY.

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1: From ABC News, I'm Sherry Preston. A judge in New York City has just ruled that evidence seized from accused CEO killer Luigi Mangione's backpack can be used as evidence in his trial. Among the evidence, the alleged murder weapon and writings prosecutors say amount to a confession. Here's ABC's Peter Haralambos.
2: Mangione's lawyers have argued that police violated his rights by searching that backpack without immediately obtaining a search warrant. Mangione's state murder trial is scheduled to begin in September.
1: One of President Trump's many lawsuits, this one for $10 billion against the Internal Revenue Service over the leak of his tax returns, is being dropped. But there's more to it than that, says ABC national correspondent Stephen Portnoy in Washington.
3: The three-page filing advises a federal judge that the president is ending his lawsuit against the IRS. It doesn't lay out any explanation or next steps, but sources tell ABC News the president and his administration intend to announce a settlement, creating a $1.7 billion fund to pay out claims to those who allege they were unfairly targeted by the Biden administration. Democrats have expressed outrage over the prospect of taxpayer money being handed out to rioters who desecrated the Capitol on January 6th.
1: No end in sight in the war between Iran and the United States. The ceasefire is holding, but the Strait of Hormuz continues to be blocked. Here's ABC Chief White House Correspondent Mary Bruce.
4: Last week, Trump swiftly rejected Iran's response to a U.S. proposal meant to set the stage for peace talks. The president insisting Iran must give up its nuclear development and turn over its enriched uranium. And this morning, Iran says they've sent their response, saying they will not negotiate over their right to enrichment.
1: The UAE's sole nuclear power plant was damaged in a drone strike overnight. Oil prices have also eased. Congo's health minister has set up three treatment centers for Ebola virus treatment, that region grappling with an outbreak of a rare variant that has no approved therapeutics or vaccines. This is ABC News.
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1: A shooting spree in Austin, Texas over the weekend, leaving 4 people wounded. ABC's Jim Ryan with more from Dallas.
7: The targets of the 12 incidents seemed completely unconnected. Austin Police Chief Lisa Davis says 3 suspects as young as 15 drove around stealing cars and shooting at people.
8: It doesn't matter if it was a car dealership that was struck or it happened to be a fire station or a police station. These are dangerous kids out causing havoc in this city.
7: At least 4 people were struck by gunfire, 1 left in critical condition. Jim Ryan, ABC News.
1: In Israel, growing unease over the weekend to mark Jerusalem Day, a national holiday. ABC Chief International Correspondent James Longman was there and says the day is normally peaceful, but has been marked by violence in recent years.
9: I spoke to the police when we were there. They said we will be here intervening where possible. There are isolated pockets of violence. The Israeli police told us they arrested a number of people on the day, but we did see a lot of this violence. We did, though, manage to speak to a couple of people. Majority of these people are Americans. One young man, Eli, he feels very strongly that basically Jerusalem is for the Jews and Arabs and Muslims need to leave.
1: Israel's military intercepting boats off the coast of Cyprus, part of the latest wave of flotilla activists trying to break Israel's naval blockade of Gaza. Flotilla organizers say they're trying to bring awareness to the living conditions of Palestinians in Gaza following the Israel-Hamas war. I'm Sherry Preston, ABC News.
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15: Coming up this hour, our Ann Arbor Ypsilanti Regional Chamber of Commerce report. And today we're going to talk about pediatric health and how one practice is changing the way doctoring happens for young people. It's a multi-specialty practice group called Zarmanali Pediatrics. And we're going to talk with the Zarmanali outfit out of Ann Arbor West. Dr. Melissa Nisley will be joining us here shortly on 1290 WLBY. We're also going to have a 50-plus money news for the boomers. And we'll have local news and sports along the way on Ann Arbor's talk station, 1290 WLBY.
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22: Sometimes you can tell a lot about what someone wants to do offline by looking at what they do online. Let me tell you about Pinterest's first parenting trend report. Pinterest is a huge platform. They have 600 million monthly users, 80 billion searches per month. The report found a shift from the iPad kid era to now, when parents are actually more interested in real-world adventures and hands-on activities. The Global Trends and Insights lead at Pinterest told us, families are thoughtfully designing childhoods rooted in creativity, intention, and meaningful experiences. One psychologist we spoke to said he sees this as a reflection of parents' desire to build core capacities in their children: resilience, curiosity, self-regulation, empathy. These things don't grow automatically, but are built through lived experience. I'm Dr. Sanjay Gupta, helping you live a better life.
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15: It has an unusual name, Zarmina Lee Pediatrics, and it's the focus on our A2Y chamber today on the Lucy Ann Lance Show, Ann Arbor's talk station, 1290 WLBY. This practice is the first nationwide multi-specialty practice group that provides modern, seamlessly coordinated care, and we're about to find out how they do that as we talk a little bit about challenges in today's pediatric care experience with Dr. Melissa Nisley. She's a pediatrician with Zarmina Lee Pediatrics. This was named after the founder's daughter?
26: Yeah, that's correct. Yeah, her name is Zarmina, and her name, the meaning is something more precious than gold. Oh. And so our founder thought that that was really appropriate for pediatrics, because that's how we, you know, as a parent, that's how we all feel about our kids, that they are more precious than gold.
15: That is so true, and I think it speaks volumes about your founder and his sensibility for how this practice happened. Tell us a little bit more about the history.
26: Yeah, so... You know, his daughter needed some pediatric care with multiple different specialists, and he found that it was a really hard system to navigate and thought that we could do it better. And so that is really kind of the core, you know, goals behind Zarmina Lee, is that we do it better, and that, you know, getting in to see different specialists and therapists, occupational therapy, speech therapy, you know, therapists, should be an easier process for families. Oh, it's already hard to navigate the system.
15: I agree 100% with that. So how do you do it differently there then?
26: So part of the way that we do it is having it all under one system. And we are new and still growing. And so, you know, we're always adding different specialists and, you know, the therapists. And so having it all under one system where we can coordinate with each other and schedule, you know, more easily, really helps to kind of streamline that process a little bit.
15: So you're all over the country, right?
26: That's correct. Yes. And we have little pockets of, you know, each group is, you know, kind of has its own little core group. And mm-hmm. So here in Southeast Michigan, while we have the, you know, resources of Zarmina Lee as a whole, we function as a team with, you know, clinics, several clinics here in Southeast Michigan, you know, together kind of utilizing the same resources.
15: And where are you located in Ann Arbor?
26: Yeah, so I'm at the Ann Arbor West location. It's on North Maple, so kind of just north of the, like, Jackson University intersection in Maple Village, in the same complex as, like, Plum Market and Home Goods.
15: Okay, and you just opened up this past fall. What has it been like?
26: It's been really wonderful. It's been a ride. So, you know, we opened up our office in the fall, but we joined with former Green Tree Pediatrics, who is now Zarmina Lee, And so we had a lot of support from both that group and the, you know, providers here in the area who work at those clinics and Zarmina Lee as a whole.
15: We are talking with Dr. Melissa Nisely, a pediatrician. Tell me about your background. Where did you go to school? Where are you from originally?
26: Yeah, so I'm from Indiana. Did all my medical school there. I went out to Tucson, Arizona for my pediatrics residency training. Mm-hmm. Met my husband, and so we moved to Portland, Oregon for his fellowship training. But we wanted to be near our family. We have a small child and wanted to be closer back, you know, moving to the Midwest as we raise our kiddo. And so we settled on Ann Arbor and moved here almost 2 years ago at this
15: point. How do you like Ann Arbor?
26: I love it. I think it's really great. You know, the people are fantastic, really welcoming. I did miss some of that, you know, Midwest spirit when I was elsewhere. So it's really nice to, you know, kind of feel back home again.
15: That's wonderful. Well, welcome back. What are some of the challenges in today's pediatric care experience? You outlined a little bit in the beginning there, but how do you see it?
26: Yeah. So, you know, a lot of challenges, I think, arise from there's so much misinformation out there. There's so much families can find conflicting information on the internet, social media, people who feel very strongly with completely opposing opinions. And so there's a lot out there. And so kind of navigating just all of the information and I feel like having somebody who you can trust to give you evidence-based medicine, evidence-based, you know, guidance can be really hard. I think the scheduling, you know, if you need to see specialists and they're in different groups, there can be really long wait lists sometimes to see specialists.
15: And it's one thing to do that as an adult, but completely different when you have a little one in tow.
26: Exactly. It can be really, really scary, you know, for parents to have to wait, you know, sometimes weeks or months to see something that is often urgent or, you know, feels really urgent to them. They're really just, you know, seeking answers for their kids and want, you know, care and answers as soon as possible. And so having to wait months to see a specialist can be really, really frustrating and scary.
15: You have a sensory friendly clinic design that you say is evidence based as well. What does that look like?
26: Yeah. So, you know, when you walk in the doors, all the colors are really, you know, kind of muted and it's really thoughtful in terms of we use a lot of natural materials, wood, you know, wool kind of materials as much as possible, you know, rounded edges, so that when you walk in, especially for our, you know, neurodivergent or, you know, kiddos who have some sensory, you know, needs, it's a just really welcoming, calm kind of space for them.
15: Mm-hmm. And you're taking new patients now.
26: We are, yes.
15: Anything from pediatric, you know, young babies on up to teens?
26: Yeah, yeah. So the day you leave the hospital, you know, until going off to college or sometimes even through some of those college years.
15: Mm. And you're with the West Clinic, right?
26: That's correct, yes.
15: Okay, but there's North and South as well here in Ann Arbor.
26: Correct, on Plymouth Road and Eisenhower, and then we have our office out in Chelsea as well.
15: The growth has been really interesting to watch this practice.
26: Yeah.
15: As they roll out. How many all total across the country?
26: Oh, goodness. I don't know how many total clinics. We're in 10 different states and constantly growing.
15: Wow. When parents come in today's world, as you mentioned, there are a lot of conflicting information out there. Mm-hmm. How do you navigate that with parents and how do you talk with them about the evidence and what it shows?
26: Yeah. So, you know, I think it's really important to provide the evidence and work with families because there's not always a right or a wrong answer to many of these questions, but there are different answers that are right for an individual family. And so presenting the evidence, but then working with the family to come up with what makes sense for their family, their parenting style, their goals, and sometimes providing, you know, just a open ear of, yeah, when my kiddo was doing this, it was really hard too. You're doing great. you're not doing anything wrong. Kids are really tough. But really, you know, giving them the evidence and helping them to, you know, giving them the power to make their own decision.
15: I'm
26: about
15: glad
26: something.
15: You empower them to do that. I'm glad you work with them. I think that
26: Thank
15: is
26: you.
15: Equally important. Sometimes we've got evidence, but sometimes anecdotal, they're the best view of their child and they know what works and what doesn't work.
26: Exactly. I know the science, but they know their kiddo.
15: Yeah, exactly. When kids in today's world too, you've got social media, you've got everything else going on, especially as you get up into that middle school to high school years, is that difficult as a pediatrician to have to work around all of that?
26: You know, difficult is definitely a word I would use for it, but you know, I think it's really special to be able to help a family navigate that and seeing the transition of, you know, our relationship with a family when it goes from mostly parenting, you know, advice with newborns and young kids to shifting the focus to allowing kids and teenagers to make, you know, age-appropriate developmentally appropriate choices for their own health, and kind of empowering them to take over their own health as they get older is a really, really fun and special thing to be able to do with families.
15: There's a new report coming out of Mott Children's Hospital this week talking exactly about that. And parents, how they hover and they do it and they fill out all the paperwork for their kids, and they're not teaching their kids how to take responsibility for their own health. Granted, the parent is still in charge, but when a child has to fill out the forms or has to understand this is an annual appointment, they're more likely to continue that as an adult when they have to do those things, right?
26: Yeah, exactly. And, you know, it's always interesting, and, you know, it's hard from the parent's standpoint to take a step back, because when you have a newborn, you are 100% in charge of all of their care. And so, you know, a big part of growth as, you know, kids grow is learning to give them more power with time. And that's something that parents have to learn as well.
15: Dr. Melissa Nisley with us. She's a pediatrician with Zarminali. Zarminali, named after the founder's daughter, Zarmina. Zarminali Pediatrics. She's with the Ann Arbor West branch here in Ann Arbor, this multi-specialty practice group. I want to learn a little bit more about this idea that things are seamless there. And that's what parents are looking for. So can you take us through a scenario? You have a child come in who has a certain issue, you can name that issue, and then needs additional care all through your specialty. Is it at the same practice? Describe how all of that works.
26: Yeah. So, and you know, this is always, it's an evolving process with time since we are so new. So we do still, for many specialties as of now, need to refer out of our system. And the goal is that with time, we do that less and less. So we have a neurologist with one of our groups over near Detroit in the West Bloomfield office. So, for example, if a kiddo, you know, needs to see a neurologist, we can refer to her. And we have a hematologist with our group as well. And so, you know, for them, we can refer straight and, you know, schedule literally the day that they're in the office seeing me.
15: So you're not having to go home, make your own appointment, that sort of thing.
26: Right. Call, wait for the specialist, the referral to come in, the phone call to come in. Same thing for, you know, like lactation consultant. And so, you know, with time, we're going to grow and have more and more specialties where we don't have to refer out, and it's all done while they're in the office. They can schedule that next appointment with somebody else.
15: Mm-hmm. What do you recommend for parents? Let's start with newborns. How often do they have to see the pediatrician? And then take us up a few years and how all of that works.
26: Yeah, so we see our newborns pretty frequently, within a day or two of leaving the hospital. And then again, at least by about 2 weeks of age. But often we see our newborns every couple of days, sometimes every day for weight checks and sometimes jaundice checks. And then with time, that spaces out. So then we see them every 2 months for 2, 4, and 6, and then every 3 months, and then every 6 months until they're 2.5 years old, and then annually after that.
15: I had no idea. I don't have children, so I didn't know you see a doctor that frequently when you're little. Wow.
26: Yeah, we're frequently monitoring their, you know, growth and development, and so those early stages are key in terms of, you know, being able to track their development and intervene as necessary if, you know, there's something going on from a growth or development standpoint.
15: And what are some of those issues that crop up?
26: So, you know, early on, a big focus is weight gain. Feeding is such a challenge for many families and kiddos. And so making sure that they're growing well, so that they're getting enough calories to grow their brain. So that's a big part of it. And then as they grow, we track like development from a gross motor and fine motor, communication, social, emotional sort of standpoint. And we use a combination of questions that we ask the family, as well as the Ages and Stages questionnaire. It's a kind of more in-depth screening, you know, developmental screening form that we use to help us, you know, kind of track their growth and development with time.
15: So when you have a baby, at what point should they be lifting their head up, moving a little bit more, crawling, et cetera?
26: Right. Yeah. So, you know, and that is all kind of with each of those different things. There's certainly a range of what's normal and a range, you know, kind of a period when we start to get a little bit worried. So from a, you know, kind of like a walking standpoint, we have some babies who start taking first steps at 9 months. My potato infant was certainly not one of those babies, but, you know, some babies are walking really early. Often it's, you know, around their first birthday, and that's kind of when we expect it to happen. But for some babies, it doesn't happen until closer to 15 months. And so from a walking perspective, you know, we talk to families about, you know, kind of this range. And then when do we get worried? And when do we consider, is there something you know, neurologically, motor, something that we need to intervene on, or occupational or physical therapy to, you know, kind of step in. Mm-hmm. But that's another one of those things where, you know, if you look on social media, every baby's walking by 9 months, which is certainly not the case. And so it's really easy to kind of get sucked into what other babies are doing, because nobody posts about their baby not walking until 14 months, but they do post about their, you know, Einstein baby walking really early. And so, you know, helping to kind of provide that guidance on when as a pediatrician do we actually get worried about these things.
15: Trust your pediatrician. And all the more reason why you see one so frequently when they're newborns.
26: Exactly.
15: Like that.
26: Yes.
15: Fascinating. Thank you so much, Dr. Nicely. It's great getting to know you. And Zarminely Pediatrics, go to ZARMINALI.com.
26: Yes.
15: Say it again for me.
26: Zarminely.
15: Zarminely.com. Mm-hmm. It's a beautiful name.
26: I think
15: lovely.
26: So as well.
15: Is she now grown?
26: Oh, I actually don't know what her age is right now.
15: Okay.
26: She's not a little kid anymore.
15: How wonderful, though, yeah, that her father named the practice after her throughout the nation. And we have three right here in Ann Arbor?
26: Three in Ann Arbor and Chelsea, and then, yep, a couple over in the Detroit area.
15: All right, and you're with the West one, which is over by Plum Market.
26: Correct, yep.
15: On Ann Arbor's west side. Great talking with you. Thank you so much.
26: Thanks so much for having me.
15: And very heartening to hear, you know, the different stages and the fact that there is a range, that don't just be married to a certain time point where your child should be doing something like that. Rest assured, parents. Exactly. Dr. Melissa Nicely, pediatrician with Zarminely Pediatrics. The focus of our Ann Arbor Ypsilanti Regional Chamber of Commerce today. For information about the chamber and its members, you can go to a2ychamber.org. I'm Lucy Ann Lance. This is Ann Arbor's Talk State.
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22: You know, I watched a video the other day about kids getting landlines at home. We haven't had a landline in my house in I can't even tell you how long, but seeing these parents about my age being teleported back to their own childhoods, a simpler time before screens, was really powerful. And as for the kids, they sat and had conversations with their grandparents without multitasking or being distracted by a screen. I thought this was a great way to have kids stay in touch with family members and friends without getting sucked into the smartphone era too young. Of course, you need other people close by to hop on board as well if this is something that's going to work. Perhaps most important, I realized, these relics can be a great conversation starter with your children. You can talk about what it really means to be connected in this day and age. Things have changed a lot. I'm Dr. Sanjay Gupta, helping you live a better life.
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15: So if you have been retired for a while, and we know times are tough, and a lot of people are looking to make some money, even in their retirement years, it has become a necessity for some. Well, you might be thinking of unretiring. However, there are three questions you should ask yourself before you do this. Kiplinger Magazine has a piece out on this. And if your dream job doesn't become a nightmare, well, you want to make sure it doesn't if you are thinking of unretiring. So before you decide to return to work, make sure you know the answers to these critical questions. Here's the first one. What do I need this job to do for me? What's your motivation for returning to work? That will dictate the type of job you're looking for. And it's the first question you should ask yourself. What do I need this job to do for me? If you're looking to supplement your income, consider just getting a steady part-time job. If you're looking to go back to work for more social connections, a job in an area you love may be a better fit. Maybe it's not the money. Maybe it's about just being in the right arena. And if you want to give back, a volunteering role with maybe even a small stipend could be the better choice for you. Number two, will your new income actually cost you? Now, assuming you aren't going back to work because you need the cash, the second question you have to ask yourself is, will this job cost me more than I earn? Everything is a trade-off. So you got to ask, what is the trade-off here? If you return to work part-time and earn enough income, will it cause your Social Security benefits to be taxed or push you into a higher income bracket? Will it cause your Medicare premiums to increase or force you to spend money on work attire or transportation? All of that matters, so figure that into the scenario. And then finally, the third is, am I up for the challenge? You might be thinking when you get back, oh my gosh, what happened to my retirement? It was kind of nice. Now I'm back working for the man, as I like to say. Just because you want to go back to work doesn't mean you will be able to handle it day in and day out. Life happens, and that part-time dream job could quickly turn into a nightmare if it's too taxing on you, your body, your mind. So that's why the third question is, am I up for the challenge? And then finally, Kiplinger Magazine points out in this article, set some boundaries. Job seekers need to define what are acceptable hours, physical demands, stress levels before they apply, and network. And you want to have a happy and healthy retirement, both emotionally and financially, of course. And you don't want to end up in a role that forces you to work long hours or causes undue stress. So consider all of this before you say yes to that job in your retirement years. And that's your 50 plus today for our boomers and seniors out there on the Lucy Ann Lance Show. Ann Arbor's talk station, 1290 WLBY.
13: From the Cook and White Heating and Cooling Newsroom, I'm Renee Vitale. The U.S. Supreme Court has rejected Virginia's effort to restore a congressional map that would have favored Democrats and potentially helped the party gain up to four House seats in the 26th midterms. The High Court issued the ruling without comment, leaving in place a Virginia Supreme Court decision that struck down the voter-approved map over procedural issues tied to how the amendment was placed on the ballot. The case will continue in lower courts, but the ruling locks in the current lines for now. Four crew members are safe after a dramatic mid-air collision between two U.S. Navy jets during an air show yesterday in Idaho. Officials say that the aircraft were performing an aerial demonstration at Mountain Home Air Force Base when they collided and crashed, sending up a plume of smoke visible to spectators. Witness video shows all four crew members successfully ejecting with parachutes deploying before the jet hit the ground. The Air Force Base was briefly locked down following the incident, and the remainder of the show was canceled. Authorities say that the crew members are in stable condition, and the crash is now under further investigation. A family lottery club in Lenawee County is celebrating a massive windfall after winning a $1 million prize, though they initially thought that the news was nothing more than a prank. Calling themselves the Lucky Leprechauns, the four-member family club purchased a $10 Michigan Lottery cash surge instant ticket at the Bush's supermarket in Tecumseh. The group has since claimed their winnings, opting for a lump sum of about $693,000, and say that they plan to spend, share, and save the money. That's the latest from the Cook and White newsroom. 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
16: I'm Aaron Weintraub with the St. Arbor Sports Update. The Pistons lost the Cavaliers 125-94 in Game 7 of their Eastern Conference semifinal series last night at Little Caesars Arena, ending Detroit's season. Cleveland moves on to face the New York Knicks in the NBA's Eastern Conference Finals starting tomorrow night in New York. Tonight it's Game 1 of the Western Conference Finals, the 2-seed San Antonio Spurs at the 1-seed Oklahoma City Thunder at 8:30 Eastern Time. The Tigers lost to the Blue Jays 4-1 yesterday, wrapping up their 3-game series at Comerica Park. The Tigers, who are 4-11 so far in May, now welcome the AL Central leading Cleveland Guardians to Comerica Park for a 4-game series starting tonight at 6:40 in the D. Detroit's Framber Valdez is scheduled to face Cleveland's Slade Ciccone. Coverage starts at 6:15 on the Big 1050 WTKA. Tonight in the Stanley Cup playoffs, the Montreal Canadiens visit the Buffalo Sabres for Game 7 of their Eastern Conference second round series. Face-off is at 7:30. The winner will advance to face the Carolina Hurricanes in the Eastern Conference Finals starting Thursday night. The Western Conference Finals, the Vegas Golden Knights versus the Colorado Avalanche, starts Wednesday night in Denver. England's Aaron Rye finished at 9 under par to win the PGA Championship, the second major of the golf season, which took place over the weekend at Arana Mink Golf Club in Newtown Square, Pennsylvania. It's Rye's first career major championship victory. The third major of the golf season, the U.S. Open, is June 18th through 21st at Shinnecock Hills Golf Club in Southampton, New York. 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
18: Michael is back on top. The biopic reclaimed the number one spot at the box office this weekend. It passed the $600 million mark globally and is now the top-grossing music biopic of all time in North America. Bulgaria celebrated its first-ever victory at the Eurovision Song Contest. Dara finished 173 points ahead of Israel's Noam Baton with her song Bangaranga. It's the largest winning margin in the contest's history.
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18: Mel Brooks' entire career archive will soon be on display at the National Comedy Center. The collection includes nearly 150,000 documents and over 5,000 photographs, some dating back to World War II. The actor and filmmaker is credited with reshaping the cinematic comedy world with films like The Producers and Blazing Saddles.
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22: When it comes to the myriad reasons people don't get enough exercise, psychologist Diana Hill has heard them all. She's the author of a new book with a great title, I Know I Should Exercise, But. On a recent episode of my podcast, Chasing Life, Hill told me the number one reason people don't exercise is because they don't feel like they have enough time. She told us that she encourages people she works with to shift from an either-or mindset to a both-and mindset. Hill herself uses time at her son's baseball game to walk around the field cheering him on instead of sitting on the sidelines. She also recommends setting up your space at home, at work, in the car to facilitate movement. So every night before I go to bed, I lay out my workout clothes next to my bathroom sink so they are waiting there for me as a good reminder. I'm Dr. Sanjay Gupta, helping you live a better life.
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15: If I say Cars for Kids, he can sing the song.
7: 1-877 Cars for Kids. Donate your car today.
15: Wow. Look at you. I think that was in everyone's head. I haven't seen those commercials in a long time, but this may be why. Brad Milkey from ABC News.
8: And one last thing. It might be the most infamous jingle in modern history.
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8: That's right, Cars for Kids. 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
8: The message of the ad is simple. You donate your used car, whether it's working or not. This group says they sell it or strip it and make sure those proceeds go to a charity mission. Well, in recent days, a judge has ruled this jingle has to drive off into the sunset. This ruling had been revving up in California after a lawsuit claimed this advertising was misleading. A superior court judge seemed to agree. Like, yes, there are cars, but who are the kids? Now, I grew up in California, where 25% of this nonprofit's revenue comes from, according to court documents. I've heard this jingle literally hundreds of times. And I've got to admit, it never once crossed my mind to ask what this charity did with its money. I figured it probably goes to financially strapped families or after-school programs. Turns out, Cars for Kids is, and always has been, a religious charity based in New Jersey. Together with its sister group, OORA, it runs summer camps for Jewish kids, but also spends significant money sending 17 and 18-year-olds on trips to Israel, purchasing real estate, and even, according to this judge's ruling, an adult matchmaking service. It sometimes holds coat drives and gives out backpacks to the broader public, but those backpacks are emblazoned with Cars for Kids and are more of a marketing promotion than anything, the judge said. She ruled that Cars for Kids is misleading donors by omission, awarding the plaintiff, who donated his Volvo $250, but also declaring these ads are now banned in California unless they start featuring an express audible disclosure of their religious affiliation, the geographic location of their beneficiaries, and their actual age range, according to the plaintiff's attorney. Cars for Kids has issued a statement saying that helping kids by nature often means helping them as they begin adulthood. Quote, we believe this decision is deeply flawed, ignores the facts, and misapplies the law. It's well known that we are a Jewish organization, and our website makes it abundantly clear, end quote. They have promised to appeal. This weekend, though, a certain segment of radio and TV audiences responded with glee, saying finally their eardrums can rest. Although, if your old car becomes inoperable, the next steps are now up to you.
15: Wow, that's wild.
8: Speaking of sounds you weren't expecting to hear, my cousin in California reports that when she was in a Target, someone was blasting a podcast on full blast, no earphones. It was like, ugh, I hate when people do that. Then she informed me the guy was listening to Start Here. So I was like, well, I love that. So I don't know. Still listen with headphones, guys. Like, be civilized. But do spread the word about the show. I like that part. More on all these stories on ABC News Live. I'm Brad Milkey. I'll see you tomorrow.
15: Thank you, Brad. I appreciate that. You know, he brings up a good point there because I was out somewhere and there was a guy. I know it was at TJ Maxx. There was a guy. He was marching through all the aisles. This was in the beauty section. perfume, etc. Just marching. At first, I thought he was one of those undercover people looking to see if someone is, you know, trying to steal something. But he wasn't. He was on a cell phone call in a different language. I have no idea what language it was. Did not recognize it. And he was on speakerphone. Why do people insist on being on speakerphone when they are walking in public? It's stupid. Don't do it. No one wants to hear your conversations. It's annoying. And you get so immersed in your call, you have no idea what it sounds like to everyone else. People in the neighborhood do that where they're on their walking missions, like especially if it's one person walking and they like to have company along the way, and they're talking incessantly to someone on, sometimes it's on speaker, sometimes even when it isn't, and you hear them speaking loudly because they've got the earbuds in and they think they have to yell out even louder. And I can hear people in my house. It's ridiculous. What is wrong with people? This guy in the store, I kept giving him the evil eye. I don't like doing that to people, but it was just annoying.
7: I don't think people care. They just don't know. They're just arrogant.
15: Yes.
7: Yeah.
15: But how can people be so stupid? I don't get it. I'm more mad about that than I am about cars for kids going to places that you didn't think they went to. I'm just glad Brad brought that up in the end there. Brad Milgey with ABC News. Derek Laughlin, our producer. I'm Lucy Ann Lance. Airing our grievances today on Ann Arbor's Talk Station.
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22: Sometimes you can tell a lot about what someone wants to do offline by looking at what they do online. Let me tell you about Pinterest's first parenting trend report. Pinterest is a huge platform. They have 600 million monthly users, 80 billion searches per month. The report found a shift from the iPad kid era to now, when parents are actually more interested in real-world adventures and hands-on activities. The Global Trends and Insights lead at Pinterest told us families are thoughtfully designing childhoods rooted in creativity, intention, and meaningful experiences. One psychologist we spoke to said he sees this as a reflection of parents' desire to build core capacities in their children: resilience,

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2: All right, we have something really cool coming up, and maybe Derek can pull out that interview we did last week with the guys from the Detroit Grand Prix. I just want to play a little bit at the beginning here. Tomorrow, we are going to be giving away how many tickets to this event?
3: Family pack of four.
2: Family pack of four to the Detroit Grand Prix, and these tickets could be yours. And all you have to do is listen to win. We are going to be putting out a call. You'll hear the revving of the engines, the roar of the crowd, the clap of the, do they do that in the beginning? The what do you call that? The flag?
3: No, I don't think so.
2: Oh, maybe this.
3: I think on their steering wheels, they have a countdown thing.
2: Oh, really? That's how they do it?
3: I think so, yeah.
2: Oh, that's really interesting.
3: Yeah, those steering wheel things are wild.
2: That is wild.
3: They can trim their braking system and they shift with it. They get it's all like right there at their fingertips, yeah.
2: Oh, that's great.
3: And like the yellow flag, red flag, it'll pop up on there too.
2: Well, we're going to do this around 9:30 tomorrow morning, right here on 1290 WLBY, an opportunity for you to win this family pack of four tickets to the Detroit Grand Prix. Presented by Lear, Chevrolet Detroit Grand Prix. It's fantastic. It's going to be a wonderful event through the streets of Detroit. I mean, you are up front, close, and center being able to watch this and witness how these drivers do it. Take a listen to our interview with the guys from the Chevy Detroit Grand Prix that we had on last week here on the Lucy Ann Lance Show. Gentlemen and ladies, time to rev up your engines. The 36th Grand Prix event in Detroit's history returns to the streets of downtown Detroit Circuit May 29th through the 31st. It's the 2026 Chevrolet Detroit Grand Prix presented by Lear. And joining us this morning in studio, we welcome the president of the organization, Michael Montry. Good morning.
4: Good morning.
2: So exciting. And you've got some vehicles out in the parking lot again today.
4: We do. Yes. Chevrolet and Cadillac. They give us some great cars to help us promote the race.
2: One of those is a CT5, which I used to have. That thing is fabulous.
4: No, Meryl gets to drive the Cadillac. I'm driving the Corvette, though. It's a Corvette convertible. It's phenomenal. 2026. Yes.
2: You can leave them both in the lot for us, okay? Meryl Kane is director of communications. This event, it goes back a long way, the history of it. Started out on Belle Isle, but now it's in the streets of Detroit.
5: It actually started back in the 80s in Detroit, on the streets of Detroit, as a Formula One race in 1982, ran downtown here for a few years.
2: That's right.
5: And then turned into an IndyCar race towards the end of the 80s and then transitioned to Belle Isle in 1992. And we ran on Belle Isle for many years. And it was a great location for us. Enjoyed our time there. But it was one of those things where we kind of outgrew it a little bit. It became a little bit more tough to try to get everybody on and off the island. And we just noticed in street circuits, especially in the IndyCar series, where there's just a lot more energy and excitement when you're racing downtown on the city streets that people drive every day. So brought it back downtown in 2023 to its original home, and I think that's where it's going to stay because we love it.
2: How do you do that? How do you transform the streets into something like this?
4: Well, it's a big undertaking, as you can imagine. It takes all of our stakeholders. You have the city of Detroit, which have been phenomenal to work with. You have MDOT, who actually own a portion of the racetrack.
2: Right.
4: And then our title sponsor, General Motors and Chevrolet, they actually own a portion of the roads as well, the ones that are immediately adjacent to the Renaissance Center there. So those stakeholders have been integral from the jump, and they have been all in. They help us get the track ready each year. But all of the business owners along that route, the tunnel to Canada, all of that remains open. So they're all very, you know, eager to help us and make sure that their businesses can stay open, but also at the same time that we can serve our fans. So it's a great partnership with everyone.
2: And is there anything physical you have to do to the streets for this event?
4: Every year, as you can imagine, our roads typically aren't quite sufficient for race cars to drive. Think about a one-inch clearance on

0: some of these race cars, right? And the amount of bumps and there can't be any potholes, obviously. So we go through every year and smooth out the streets because when it freezes and then thaws, the pavement moves, right? So you have to go in and you have to patch some holes. You have to do some grinding to make sure it's smooth. So all kinds of preparation.
1: Have you already been doing that?
0: Oh, yeah.
1: Okay.
0: Yeah, absolutely. No, as soon as the snow goes away, we start to do that. We do as much as we can before the snow starts. But once it goes away, we start to do it. And we have started to build the track. But if you go downtown, you really don't notice it until you go south of Jefferson toward the river. But they're all up by the curb. All the roads are fully accessible right now in downtown.
1: How long is the course?
0: It's 1.7 miles. The biggest straightaway is on Jefferson in between Rivard and Griswold. It's 0.7 miles. It's one of the biggest straightaways on the entire IndyCar circuit. And they'll get up to about 185 miles an hour going down Jefferson.
1: Oh my gosh, that's just wild. And are they going multiple times? How far do they go?
0: Yeah, there's a 1.7 mile course, so we run 100 laps on
1: okay.
0: the course.
1: Yep. All right. And how long does it take to do that?
0: Usually about an hour and 45 minutes.
1: How fun.
0: It varies depending on how aggressive they get and how many accidents there are.
1: And how do you handle those accidents, bumps, whatever may happen along the course? Pulling over? Or are they...
2: Wish it was
0: in
2: that
0: a way,
2: simple.
0: In a way, they do. Yeah, yeah. Usually, it's not by their choice. Typically, that's what makes street circuits so unique. The walls are right up against the racetrack. There is no room for these drivers. They're all such great professional drivers. There is no room for them to maneuver. They can't kind of miss a corner and go off the track. If they go off the track, they hit a wall. Mm. And in IndyCar and in sports car, which runs on Saturday, you hit a wall and typically your day is over. So it's a really tight tightrope that they walk and they drive. But we have a great AMR safety team that if anything happens on track, they come out right on track. They're the best in the business. They travel to each one of our races across the entire IndyCar circuit.
1: Oh, really?
0: And they take care of the drivers and everything that happens thereafter.
1: Michael Montri, he is president of the Chevrolet Detroit Grand Prix presented by Lear. I say Grand Prix. Does it matter?
2: We're having that discussion.
0: Sounds fancy.
2: Your preference.
1: Yeah. I always have said it that way. Also with us, Merrill Kane, Director of Communications. Merrill, Michael was talking about how the businesses are going to remain open during that, which is great. I want to talk a little bit about the economic impact of this race. It's huge.
2: It is. And I think that's one of the legacies from when the old circuit ran downtown that, you know, because of the way it was designed, it shut down some of the businesses and kind of cut them off a little bit from the event itself. We were very, you know, thoughtful about how we were going to do that and design this race course. It's the only course in the world, I'm pretty sure, where there's an international border crossing in the middle of it.
0: It's a safe bet.
2: Yeah. So we leave the bridge to Canada open so that people can access that, you know, throughout the course of the weekend, but still use Jefferson Avenue for the racetrack. So it's an odd dichotomy of seeing cars coming out of the tunnel and then, you know, going by about 20 miles an hour. And on the other side of a wall, you got a car going 180 going the other way. So it is interesting to see. But yeah, I very much wanted to have this be an event for the community. So the businesses stay open. We don't close any businesses. In fact, we try to make it very accessible for our fans who are coming down for the race to really patronize those businesses downtown and make it an event for everyone, right? And I think we've seen that. We did an economic study, independent study, the first year that we brought the event back downtown in 2023. And what it revealed was the total spend is over $100 million every year that we bring this event to Detroit. So it's pretty impactful. It almost doubles what the impact was from when we held the event on Belle Isle, because people tended to come to the event and, you know, they would take the free shuttles to the island and go back to their car and then go home. But when you're downtown, you get a chance to enjoy, you know, you can have lunch, leave the circuit, come back in. It's very open and accessible. You can go down and see, see a concert, go to a bar or a restaurant. So we find that people really stick around downtown and enjoy this event and enjoy the downtown region because it's really changed over the years.
1: Yeah, I think so, too. And it's signature events like this that have helped to change Detroit. It's amazing to see what's been going on in the last decade alone for the city of Detroit and its residents.
2: Yeah, we were just talking about that. You know, we work with the race car drivers and the teams that come to town. And, you know, for many of them, they've been coming here for years, right? And they've seen it on Belle Isle, seen the transition to downtown. And what's cool for us is every year when we, you know, gear up for the event like we are right now, we bring drivers to town and they really get a chance to, you know, see how much Detroit has changed and how much they enjoy being downtown and being a part part of it. It's kind of their, they bring their families to the track, right? They have all their sponsors and their team members come along. So it's cool to see how they perceive Detroit and see the differences about how they love being downtown and having this event and seeing the change and the renaissance in the city.
1: Our listeners can go to DetroitGP.com and find out more about tickets. 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But more than half of the events footprint is open and available to fans for free?
0: Yeah, no doubt. That was one of the things when we moved it back downtown. We really wanted to make a conscious effort to not put a fence up around this entire racetrack. Merrill mentioned when the race was downtown previously and kind of some of the lingering effects of that, let's call it, by putting a fence up around the entire circuit. You lock businesses out. You lock people out. We didn't want any of that. We wanted to be inclusive. We want everybody that has an opportunity or an interest in coming down and just experiencing it to be able to do it. And it's really like a street fair that happens to have a racetrack going on. And that's really what we strive for every year. So you can walk into Hart Plaza for free. You can walk up and down Woodward, where we have a ton of displays and interactive family attractions, all for free, all the way up to Campus Martius, all kinds of areas to experience down there before you even need a ticket.
1: All right, that's Michael Montri with the Chevrolet Detroit Grand Prix presented by Lear, along with Merrill Kane talking with us last week on the show. Coming up tomorrow at 9:30, we've got your tickets, four of them. 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Tickets are coming up, our giveaway, tomorrow right around 9:30. And you're going to want to listen to win. The number to call at that time is 827-1290. So put that into your quick dial, 734-827-1290. Don't call now. I see those phone lines lighting up there. It's tomorrow, right around 9:30, right here on the Lucianne Lance Show. In the meantime, go out there and make it a great day. A big thank you to Derek, my producer. So glad you're with us here. Beautiful Monday. Enjoy it.
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7: Good Monday morning from the Bloomberg Intelligence, Bloomberg Interactive Broker Studio. 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
8: Nailed it.
7: Okay.
8: Nailed
7: Sometimes, you know, on a Monday, the brain doesn't work as quickly. But this is Bloomberg Intelligence, the second hour of it, with Paul Sweeney, Scarlett Fu, and John Tucker. And we've got a lot to cover on this Monday morning. We're going to check in with our own Michelle McCaskey on this LIR strike that is bringing chaos to New York City commuters. This is the world's, John, you've been talking about this, the busiest rail network in the U.S.?
9: The busiest commuter rail network, up to 300,000 commuters using the LIRR.
7: Okay, so we'll get more on that. This is an ongoing story and hopefully one that ends soon for all involved. We are also going to check in with Mike McGlone. He is our senior commodity strategist. Oil prices remain elevated, even though the gains today are not particularly significant. We're going to check in with Dryden Pence, the CIO at Pence Wealth Management, to get his outlook for these markets. Markets right now are mixed. Yields remain elevated as well. And Matthew Palazzola, our senior analyst covering PNC Insurance, will talk to us about 13F filings, specifically while Berkshire Hathaway is doing and isn't doing. But first, let's get to John Tucker for our Bloomberg Business Flash.
9: All right, Scarlett and Paul, major stock averages, mixed little change. Now, crude has reversed course. We were telling you earlier with those headlines that it was lower Brent, the international benchmark, now up 1.2%, 110.62 for the benchmark right now. So doubts resurfacing about any imminent U.S.-Iran deal. And we got to tell you about Dominion because it's the best performing individual stock in the S&P 500. Right now, 10.5% higher. We'll break it down in just a second. The Supreme Court turned away appeals from pharmaceutical companies. They're trying to topple the Medicare drug price negotiation program. They wanted to kill it because it leads to billions of dollars in discounts on some of the top-selling drugs. Dan Greenhouse, meantime, at Solas Alternative Asset Management, says the higher bond yields we've been seeing lately will put pressure on stocks.
10: You could argue that around 460, 470, you've had some periods of momentary equity weakness. And today, with the S&P basically at a high, borderline overbought, you could certainly have a 5 or even 6-7% correction right about now.
9: That benchmark 10-year yield right now is at 460, so it's up a basis point. The long bond still about 5.14%. An index of market conditions from the National Association of Home Builders and Wells Fargo increasing 3 points to 37. That's according to data we got this morning. But keep in mind, a value below 50 means more builders see conditions as poor than good. S&P 500 down 14, the Dow down 40. The Nasdaq Composite Index right now down 125 points. And we check the markets for you all day long right here on Bloomberg Radio. I'm John Tucker, and that's your Bloomberg Business Flash. Scarlett and Paul.
11: Hi, John Tucker. Thank you so much. We appreciate that. Scarlett Fu and Paul Sweeney were live here in our Bloomberg Interactive Broker Studio, streaming live on YouTube as well. As John was just reporting, we got a little bit of a sell-off in the marketplace today. Let's take a look at some of the stocks on the move. We can do that today with the pride of the University of Virginia, Emily Griffey, a cross-asset reporter for Bloomberg News. Emily, what are you looking at today?
12: Okay, so I'm looking at shares of Dominion Energy, like John mentioned, one of the biggest movers in the stock market today. The ticker is just D.
11: Got it.
12: Single ticker.
11: Coveted. One letter.
12: Exactly. The stock is up about 10% right now. Highest level since 2022 on some deal news. NextEra Energy agreed to buy the utility company in an all-stock transaction valued at about $67 billion. So we are seeing NextEra shares falling. The combined company will operate under the name NextEra Energy. I hope I'm saying that right.
1: Yeah. I think so.
12: NextEra.
11: Yep.
12: Okay. It's going to trade on the New York Stock Exchange under the ticker NEE. Couple analysts this morning, though, talking about how it's not a done deal. There are still some regulatory hurdles that this needs to clear. Bloomberg Intelligence specifically saying that this acquisition of Dominion would create the largest U.S. electricity utility holding company, but it could face a difficult approval process given NextEra's prior utility M&A setbacks. So, watching for that.
7: All right. So massive M&A deal to start this week. Next up on your list,
12: Regeneron. So these shares are down about 18% year to date and down about 11% today. This, of course, is a biotech company, the ticker REGN. A big move down today. The shares tumbling on a key late stage melanoma study failure. This was coming late on Friday, but they've had a series of challenges for the U.S. biotech. And the latest one, this failure of this melanoma study.
11: Got it. All right, last one's Hive Digital Technologies. Who are these people?
12: Yeah, okay, so this is a smaller cap company, but I wanted to flag it because the shares are currently up about 28%. This is a cryptocurrency mining firm, the ticker HIVE. They said this morning that their cloud and data subsidiary, Buzz HPC, is building a 321 megawatt AI data center in Toronto. Listen, this is something that we've seen a couple other crypto miners do. They're like trying to get into data centers. And
11: it's something that the equity
12: investors seem to like. And we're seeing that this morning.
7: Nice. I know, but everyone jumps on this bandwagon. At some point, you're kind of like, really? You too?
11: I just don't want to be the last one. That's
12: all.
11: So
12: exactly.
11: Okay.
12: But they have a lot of infrastructure. They like have this capacity. I guess they have the power
11: to. Stock goes up. Let's sell some stock.
7: Yeah, it's a game of musical chairs, right? Yep. When the music stops, just make sure you have a seat. All right, Emily Griffeo. Thank you so much, Emily Griffeo, our cross-asset reporter. Actually, she covers credit now.
12: That's right.
7: I keep forgetting that.
12: It's all right.
7: In my mind, you're a cross-asset reporter.
12: It's cross-asset today.
7: There you go. For more conversations like this, be sure to subscribe to our Stock Movers Reports, where we have 5-minute audio reports on the biggest winners and losers in the stock market. 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You guys spoke with MT Chairman and CEO Jan L. Lieber this morning, didn't you?
11: Yes, we did.
7: And he was talking about the LIR, the Long Island Railroad strike, which just began over the weekend and continues to really make life difficult for Long Islanders.
11: Yeah, 300,000 is kind of a daily ridership number, so that's...
7: Well, Jana Lieber did tell us that Long Islanders are heeding warnings and finding alternatives to their usual commute.
13: Most people have taken the governor's suggestion to make it a telework day. 95% of Long Islanders telework during COVID, and they know how to do it. The turnout at our shuttle bus locations has been pretty light. So people who have to come into the city are getting there, and the subway service from the Queens subway stations where people are being dropped off has been fantastic. So far, so good. But it's the first day, and you know we would like to resolve this issue and restore Long Island Railroad service, which carries like 300,000 people a day most days.
7: So let's bring in Michelle Caskey. She's our Bloomberg News reporter on the latest on this strike. Michelle, the strike actually began on Saturday, so this is the first weekday that people are really feeling the impact. Are there any talks or negotiations scheduled right now, or is everything at an impasse?
14: They actually are talking right now. They're at MTA headquarters. These are the union leaders and MTA officials and MTA lawyers are still negotiating with the different people involved, and they were brought back into discussions by the Federal Mediation Board that started yesterday, actually, Sunday afternoon. And they went late into the night yesterday till about 1:30. Still no deal. So they started up again at roughly about 7:30 this morning.
11: What's the sticking point here? Where are they apart?
14: Yeah, it's about the raise for this year. It would start next month. And go into 2027. The unions have asked for 5% wage increase or close to it. MTA has gotten to about 4.5% or almost to it.
11: It's split the difference.
14: But the problem here is to be at that 4.5, the MTA is saying even at 4.5, we need to find some other things to generate some savings here.
7: Offsets.
14: Offsets, basically. Yes, thank you. And the unions are saying, no, we want 4.5 or more, close to 5, without any offsets. It needs to be a true raise increase.
7: Okay, what's the role of Kathy Hochul, the New York State governor, in all of this?
14: She has a big role because the MTA is a state agency, and it's under her jurisdiction. So she has been encouraging the parties to come together, make a deal, but she has made... she doesn't want to agree to a wage increase that would mean higher than anticipated fare increases. That puts more pressure on riders. She also doesn't want to have to go back to residents and tax them more to be able to find the money for this pay raise.
11: Is there any role here for the White House, or are they staying out of it?
14: There's a federal mediation panel that's been helping for a number of months now. But even with that structure and those mediators, they have yet to strike a deal here. So it's different now. Now we are in the first work day of the trains actually not running. Hopefully that really kind of it switches things up here and makes the sides really come together.
7: What are we hearing from commuters themselves? Are they supporting the union workers who are striking?
14: It really is a mix because the problem is everyone is feeling this pressure of affordability. Yes. Everybody goes to the grocery store and we're surprised by the prices. You fill up your car and it's like, whoa. And so everybody's feeling that, and as much as it's important that these essential skilled workers are paid properly, the problem is the riders are already paying a lot of money to ride Long Island Railroad.
11: Yeah, there's inflation everywhere you look. I mean, and that's and I guess it's, you know, having ridden New Jersey Transit for 40 years, I've certainly seen it. So there you go. All right, hopefully they can... cooler heads will prevail.
7: I hope whoever got a monthly pass gets some of it back.
14: That is the plan. MTA plans to rebate some of the monthly ticket holders.
11: Yep, absolutely. All right, Michelle Caskey, thank you so much. Michelle Caskey is a reporter for Bloomberg News, joining us live here in our Bloomberg Interactive Broker Studio. Looking at back to global commodities here, oil's been all over the place. And I think it's just kind of fluctuating on reporting of, you know, are we going to lift some oil sanctions? Are we going to let some ships go through? There's all kinds of reporting out there. Unfortunately, we don't have to be experts on it because we have experts here who do all this stuff. Mike McClellan's one of them. It gets a little warm down in Miami. What does he do? He bails and comes up to New York for the week.
7: Well, no, he brought the heat up to us because it's really warm here.
11: Okay, you're thinking maybe he brought the good weather to us?
7: Yes.
11: Okay, all right. I was ready to throw him under the bus, but you're throwing him a lifeline. Mike McClellan, senior commodity strategist for Bloomberg Intelligence. Mike, are you guys in the oil pits just... like everybody else, just kind of reacting to the headlines as they cross?
15: Exactly, exactly. Just like Michelle said, though, it's this, the fact that everything's getting so expensive, and we have an election coming up, and we are the world's largest producer, net exporter, and things like that, and we have a president who probably needs lower energy and lower inflation and lower interest rates by the time we get the election. The key question is now, how's he going to get that? So you've heard my bias that December crude oil future. Right now we see the front is 106. You go to December, that's the one that's going to really matter before elections, is 84. I still think that's going to be closer to 50. But the key thing I want to point out that's happening this year is we all hear about how great crude oil is and everything and how energy is going up. There's only one commodity sector that's made a new high this year, and that's precious metals.
2: Really?
15: Yeah. Okay. Energy, if you look at the Bloomberg Energy Spot Index, which measures crude oil, natural gas, gas oil, and everything, we're at the same price as 2005. So we've bounced. Mm-hmm. But look at the way this works. It's been a 20-year range. You bounce near the upper end of the range. You get really bullish, and you hear extremes. Are we pretty extreme right now? I sure think so. And then you go down the lower end of the range. So it's just a matter of time. I think it scales back down. The problem is what's really missing this year is wealth reversion. That's usually what it takes, and that's usually what helps crude oil and gasoline prices go lower.
7: Interesting that we're only at the high since you said 2000.
15: What's the same price since 2005?
7: 2005. What was happening in 2005 again? I mean, I know there are a lot of comparisons to 2022.
11: I don't remember what happened yesterday.
7: I know. 2022 was when the Russia war in Ukraine really took root. But what about 2005?
15: China coming out, enter the World Trade Organization.
7: The demand.
15: Yeah, and it was starting to kick in the demand. And the U.S. back then was actually a massive net importer. With Canada, we imported maybe 12 million barrels a day. Now with Canada, we're not so much a net importer, but we have a surplus of 8 million barrels a day. Trump knows it. That's only going to go to 10 with prices going up.
7: Mm-hmm.
15: So this is a short-term thing. It's just lasting a lot longer. The key thing I really missed was I did not think that our government, our military, would allow the strait to be closed. And it's closed. And it's showing that I think what's happening is that K-shaped economy is really accelerating, where people are looking like, yeah, thank you, Mr. Trump. I know you say you won, but we go to the gas pumps, we go to the grocery store.
7: Doesn't feel
15: everything.
7: Like it.
15: We lost is the way most Americans view it. And you can see that show up in polls.
7: Or as SNL put it over the weekend when they had an opening monologue and Will Ferrell said, oh, yeah, the end of the Iran war, we came in second.
11: Okay. There you go. Dr. Copper, what's going on there?
15: Completely dependent on the stock market going up. And that's the unique thing I find really weird about economies, about our commodities right now, is the whole industrial metal sector is almost completely dependent on stocks going up. So even we have a fundamentally based strategist in London, Grant Spoor, and he even pointed out recently, copper's fundamentals aren't so great globally. Yeah, everybody gets electrification, but it's going up because the KOSPI is going up. Mm-hmm. And KOSPI is mostly technical firms. So I look at
11: KOSPI being the Korea stock market.
15: Yeah, okay. Korean stock market. So copper, industrial metals, and that's in my dependent category of commodities. They have to have a stock market to go up. To go up, or they're going down.
7: Wasn't there a big thing between the difference between the London copper and New York copper? Is that still a thing?
15: It's not anymore. So London copper got above $14,000 a ton. U.S. copper above six a little bit. That's already been alleviated with the tariffs. Now, that's still part of the problem right now. In the past, I usually focused on London copper. Now I focus on U.S. copper, partly because we're in the U.S., but it's what most matters with the U.S. kind of driving this whole situation.
7: Gotcha.
15: So that's the key thing to remember about industrial metals. If stock market goes down 10%, industrial metals will probably drop 20%.
11: Temperature here in New York City, 84 degrees. Temperature in Miami, 84 degrees.
7: Really? See? I was right.
11: See?
7: I know. Well, check the temperature on Wednesday. It's going to be like 90-something.
11: I know. So, all right. Very good. Mike McClellan, thanks so much for joining us here. Mike's usually based down in Miami. We got him up here in New York this week. He's getting into trouble up here some way, shape, or form. He's a senior commodity strategist for Bloomberg. We'll do pork bellies next time Mike is in here. And I'm looking at the market, just kind of not a lot of movement here, but I'm getting ready for the SpaceX prospectus. So if you hear the printer just whirring the entire morning on Wednesdays, because I'm printing out the 10,000-page prospectus for SpaceX, because I want to see, A, did they make any money? Where did they make any money? And I'd be dying to see kind of what the analysts are forecasting for kind of like
7: future. Oh, I can't wait to see the risks part of it, because yes, that's always really interesting. All the various ways that the IPO may not live up to expectations.
11: And I was told when I was very, very early in the business, when you get a prospectus dropped on your desk, the first thing you go to is related parties transactions.
7: Why is that?
11: Because if there's anything kind of funky with a company that you don't know, mm-hmm, it'll show up there. And when you think about Elon Musk, I would think there's going to be a lot of related parties.
7: A lot of fine print to go through.
11: Yeah, so that'd be interesting. But just to see the financials of this space company, I don't know where to start. So I'm not even sure when this thing comes out.
7: Well, as Anthony Hughes told us, we could be looking at a listing in second week of June or third week of June. Yep. So that could take us to June 12th, June 19th, or not 19th, it's a holiday. June 18th is a possibility.
11: Yep, very cool. So we'll be there with so maybe this thing will file on Wednesday. And if it does, we'll bring some cool stuff for you. It could be very interesting there. S&P down 20 points, the Dow down 60, and the NASDAQ down 150 points. We'll have more coming up. This is Bloomberg.

0: When you get your news from Bloomberg, you don't just get the story. 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
8: 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The S&P 500, all major averages have now erased earlier gains, with crude oil. Now, this is U.S. crude, WTI, topping $106 a barrel, 106.83 right now. Iran has given an updated proposal to end the war, but the White House believes it's insufficient for a deal. At least this is the reporting we're seeing from Axios this morning. The biggest deal in the power industry on record, NextEra Energy agreeing to pay $67 billion for Dominion Energy to form a utility colossus. This underscores how soaring electricity demand from AI data centers shaking up the power sector, and it is also the best performer in the S&P 500. You have shares right now of Dominion up close to 10%. Soon you're going to be able to trade the Knicks and the Rangers. The board of MSG Sports says it's made progress toward a proposed spinoff of its Rangers business from its Knicks business.
9: Whoa.
8: Each
9: big
8: team
9: divergence.
8: Would be a separate publicly traded company.
9: Is the NYR ticker taken?
8: Yeah, you know what? I don't know. Here's the quiz.
9: I don't think so.
8: What's the number one TV show in the U.S.?
10: I have no idea.
8: It's on HBO.
10: Oh, of course.
9: Wait, it's on HBO?
8: Yes.
10: Wow.
8: Why do you sound surprised by that?
9: Wait, is it currently airing?
8: According to, well, I wouldn't do it. According to Nielsen data, it's The Pit. The show has increased its audience by 82%. What's it about?
10: An ER in Pittsburgh.
8: Okay.
10: It's not a typical like ER like we grew up with. Seriously gets into it, shows you stuff that you really don't want to see.
11: Because this is HBO.
8: Yes. Okay, yeah. Awesome.
11: But it does star Noah Wiley, who was Dr. John Carter of ER, but here he's not John Carter. He's Dr. Michael Rabinovich.
10: Look
11: or
10: at
11: Dr.
10: You.
11: Robbie. I watched a lot of it.
8: Wow.
11: On the plane ride back from San Francisco.
8: She's the celebrity lodestone.
10: Yep.
8: We check the markets for you all day long right here on Bloomberg Radio. I'm John Tucker. That is your Bloomberg Business Flash. Scarlett and Paul.
10: All right, JT, thank you so much. We appreciate that. Scarlett Fu and Paul Sweeney, we're live here in our Bloomberg Interactive Broker Studio, streaming live on YouTube as well. Well, you like electric vehicles? How about a semi-truck? That's what the world needs. Tesla Semi is coming, and our next guest is going to tell us all about it. Mani Yang, commercial transport analyst at BNEF. She's based in London. Mani, talk to us about Tesla and this semi-truck they have.
12: Yeah, so... thanks for having me. This truck has been 9 years in the making and on the market. Currently, there aren't that many long-range electric trucks in the U.S., but this new Tesla model that has just entered series production promises up to 500 miles of range on pure battery electric. So it's quite a special truck, and there are quite a lot of subsidies from California that can potentially bolster the economics, in addition to the optimal time they chose to roll this out when the oil prices are high, which make the TCOs or total cost of ownerships more advantageous. And I can get into that a bit more.
11: So tell us a little bit about what you were surprised by when you were doing the research on these Tesla semis. What caught you by surprise?
12: I think it was the time it took for them to actually ramp up series production, because this vehicle was announced in around 2017, but it really took a long time for them as a startup to actually bring it fully online, because in the past couple of years it was in pilot phase, and we heard some positive feedback from fleets testing the trucks, but this is one of the only electric truck models in the heavy-duty segments that are actually rolled out by a pure-play like EV company, because currently the companies we see that sell electric trucks are mostly the legacy manufacturers. So I would say that is quite surprising that they can gain this much traction as a pure play electric truck maker.
10: So, Mani, what's the company saying about their production, you know, going forward? I assume it's going to be kind of a slow build into their output rate. What are they telling us?
12: Yeah, so I think specific numbers are not really released for this year. We just know that it will be a slow ramp up. Eventually, they target making 500K of these semi-trucks per year. But we think this year it's going to be far from that, because so far on the U.S. market, no single manufacturer has managed to sell over 500 electric trucks per year by manufacturer. So I think the ramp-up is still going to be quite challenging. And there are also a lot of uncertainties around the tariffs, because last year, the Trump administration introduced new truck and parts tariffs, and it's quite a short time span for these manufacturers to switch to local supply. Tesla takes an approach of co-using components across its vehicle types. For example, the Semi can co-use some parts with the Cybertruck, but of course they might be subject to different tariff conditions, so that could be a potential challenge for the ramp up.
10: All right, Mani, thanks so much. Appreciate it. Mani Yang, commercial truck analyst for BNEF. I'm looking at pictures of this thing. It looks kind of like a normal truck, unlike the pickup truck, which looks just silly.
11: Well, it looks like it's out of Minecraft or a Lego vehicle.
10: Yeah, every time I see somebody driving down the street with one of those things, I'm like, What are you doing, dude? What are you doing? Anyway, but a lot of, some people are doing it, so what do you know? We got some red on the screen here, a little bit of a sell-off here today. Yields pushing a little bit higher here. Let's get back to these markets. We can do that with Dryden Pence, Chief Investment Officer, Pence Wealth Management. Newport Beach, California. We're heading out there in the fall, aren't we? Somewhere out there?
11: Yes, okay. Or Huntington Beach. Huntington Beach, the beaches get me confused.
10: It's all a scam. It's all a scam.
13: It's all
10: not,
13: a beach.
10: It's not Wall Street. It's not. Okay. Dryden,
11: we're
10: what do you make
11: jealous,
10: of this?
11: Dryden.
10: Exactly. What do you make of this market, Dryden? We had a sell-off when the war started, but boy, the stock markets have just come ripping back. What do you make of that dynamic?
13: Well, geopolitical events really have kind of a short life. Around about four, yep. We look at it over the last couple of decades, about 45 days, you get a sell-off, it hits a bottom, it comes right back. So geopolitical events kind of have a round trip of anywhere from 19 to 45 days, and that's kind of what this has happened. Mm. And so we tend not to get overly concerned about them. We actually look at them as opportunities. If everybody else is going to, you know, panic sell a little bit, we try to step into the panic and go from there.
11: And it looks like that's what the rest of the market feels like, too, given the reaction and the rebound we've seen. However, the new normal does seem to be higher oil prices. Whether it stays at 106 or not, it's going to be higher than it was before the war. How does that show up in where you want, which sectors you want to avoid and which sectors you want to really zero in on?
13: Well, there's two parts to that. The first one is, what is it going to be 90 days from now? We believe that we're below 190 days from now, that we're probably back down into the 80s, and that it becomes, because in the end, you know, economics beats politics every time. The world needs oil. Iran needs money. Sooner or later, things flow through the Straits of Hormuz. Oil prices come down. And so I think that first part of it is the overarching concern. We're back down to 80. 80 is a good number. Everybody's making money. The economy's working fine. 60 stimulative. 80 is fine. 100 is inflationary. 120 is recessionary. That's kind of the way we look at it. So we think we're going to roll down below this fairly soon. When you think about the sectors to avoid in that, you see some constriction normally in consumer discretionary in that, and not necessarily in consumer staples, but there's a balancing. This higher oil price is kind of balanced out by also some of the benefits of the Great Big Beautiful Bill coming in. So people having a little more money. You have where it's going to be, you know, tax bills turned into small tax refunds. And so consequently, we think this evens out and sets us up pretty good for the rest of the year. It's not, I don't think it's a big event 90 days from now.
10: And that says a man who spent basically your whole adult life in the United States Army as an officer. So you know what you're talking about there. One of the names, we had a rotation, as people think about the AI story and how to play it. We had a period of time where they were just selling software stocks left and right. One of those was Microsoft. And I know you guys have an interest in Microsoft. How do you view the Microsoft story? It's down 13% this year, so people aren't sure whether it's one of these software stocks I need to be concerned about.
13: I think that when you look at Microsoft, you have to recognize its absolute dominance in business. 95% of the companies out there, the Fortune 500, use it. Right. And so it's really hard for people to change habits. So as Microsoft is going to not only have their software in it, they're getting their AI piece, Microsoft 365 going. And I think what's going to happen is people are going to gradually continue to find that Microsoft grabs bigger wallet share as we go through this. They're slow. Mm-hmm. They're not, you know, ahead of the game. But then this puts us in a situation where if you're trading, it's one thing. If you're investing, everybody's using Microsoft. Everybody's going to continue to use Microsoft. They're not going to get displaced. So they're going to end up coming out on the other side of this in a favorable situation.
11: Okay, so Microsoft is one of your picks. NVIDIA is also one of your picks as well, the OG chip maker tied to the whole AI boom. It's reporting earnings on Wednesday. And the last three earnings, it has beat to the upside, but the stock has reacted negatively. How are you thinking through what people are pricing in at this point?
13: Well, I think, first of all, on earnings, we're going to probably see earnings be extremely good. It's only growing. When you take a look at the amount of CapEx that's running into chips is almost the size of the capital expenditure of the U.S. Defense Department. I mean, it's hundreds of billions of dollars. And NVIDIA is the greatest benefactor of that. So while this, what happens is some people look at this stock and go, well, it's just too good to be true. It's too good to be true. It's too good to be true. But the point of the matter is, as long as earnings are going to continue to be terrific and they're going to capture that much of the market, we think that it's a sustained system. It's going to take a while for anybody to catch up to NVIDIA. And we're spending 2% of GDP on the AI buildup right now. This is like the Transcontinental Railroad. I mean, it's just huge. And so I think that they're going to be the largest benefit driver.
10: 30 seconds left. How else are you playing AI?
13: We also have Meta in here as well, because we think that, again, you have over 3 billion people using the Meta platform. That's bigger than China and India combined. When you've got that many people using your platform, all they have to do is begin to have an AI solution that becomes ubiquitous, and they begin to capture that part. So we look for people that are a lot of consumers doing stuff. That's Microsoft and Meta. We look for the company that's key to that choke point. That's NVIDIA. And that's kind of your trifecta for AI.
11: Yeah, so you're not getting cute here. You're sticking with what makes sense.
13: Exactly.
11: All right. Exactly. Really appreciate it. Dryden, thank you for coming in. Dryden Pence, Chief Investment Officer at Pence Capital Management. Here with us in New York, he helped bring the heat as well, because it's going to be brutally hot later on this week. So we appreciate your coming in.
13: Absolutely. Thank you.
11: It is a Monday morning, and we're looking at declines in equities to start the week, at least. And this is kind of a follow-through on the sell-off we got on Friday. The S&P 500 lower by 0.4%. The Nasdaq Composite losing 0.75%. Oil prices are modestly higher. And when I say modestly, we're talking about a gain of about 1.5%. And worth noting here that bond yields remain elevated. That was the big story on Friday. Ira Jersey reminding us that perhaps this is the return of bond vigilantes, particularly in places like the UK and Japan, and how that might be kind of spilling over into the US. The 30-year yield, 5.13%. The 10-year yield, 4.60%. This is Bloomberg.
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8: I'm John Tucker in the Bloomberg News from this Bloomberg Business Flash. The deadlock over the Iran war is sending oil prices higher again, so that's fueling inflation worries, raising bets on higher borrowing costs. The end result, again, the major average is lower. S&P 500 down 20 points. The Dow down just 7 right now. And the Nasdaq Composite Index 161 points lower. West Texas Intermediate is up at $106.77 a barrel. That's up $1.28 right now. A lot of earnings this week. Key test for investors comes with NVIDIA. Also hear from retailers including Home Depot, TJX, Lowe's, Target, and Walmart. Elon Musk says he's back in Texas working on plans for the IPO of SpaceX as the rocket and artificial intelligence company gears up for the largest listing of all time. He said he wanted to get this SpaceX IPO underway, quote, pretty soon. Amanda Gotti, meantime, at PNC says the war with Iran demands that investors diversify.
30: The market wants the conflict to be over. It's clearly not over, right? It ain't over till it's over. And so I think from a portfolio positioning perspective, broader exposure as opposed to just picking one name or handful of names is the right answer right now.
8: Looking at yields right now, the benchmark, the 10-year 4.59, the long bond 5.12. That's up just a basis point today. So a tech entrepreneur took his 3.5-foot-tall humanoid robot, Stewie, on a Southwest Airlines, he's got a lot of time on it. Well, who knows what his issues are. So he took Stewie on a Southwest Airlines flight from Las Vegas to Dallas last week in its own seat in coach, not as cargo. So the airline has since updated the travel policy, banning robots from the cabin as checked luggage. They are citing safety concerns. So
11: did the robot do anything? While in the seat?
8: With Stewie? I mean, that's their business. Oh, no, on the airline flight. No, right, nothing that we know about. It's according to the New York Post, so we'll see. But anyway, we check the markets and other stuff for you right here on Bloomberg Radio. I'm John Tucker, and that's your Bloomberg Business Flash. I don't know what you're thinking there, Scarlett.
11: I'm just curious if, you know, are there any pictures of Stewie on flight? Doing stuff.
31: ChatGPT will go find it for you.
11: There we go. Stewie.
31: All right. Once a quarter, they get this thing called the 13Fs get filed. So you can see what funds are buying and selling. And there's a whole cottage industry out there for people who do this for Berkshire Hathaway. What's Warren Buffett buying and selling? It's a little bit different this time because we got a new CEO, Greg Abel. And I want to see what he's been buying and selling here. Matthew Palazzola, he knows. He's a senior analyst covering the insurance biz, including Berkshire Hathaway for Bloomberg Intelligence. So what do we learn from this 13F from Berkshire Hathaway? What is Mr. Greg Abel, the new CEO, what's he doing?
32: So we never know actually what's happening behind the scenes. They don't
2: talk to analysts. They don't tell us anything. Warren Buffett is still around. He's the chairman. He goes in the office every day. So there could be some fingerprints on this, but maybe not, because the biggest move was a dramatic increase in their stake in Alphabet. So they had about $4 billion, and now they have about $16 billion worth of Alphabet shares. And that was the biggest individual move in the quarter.
11: And Buffett is known for investing in things he understands. That's kind of how he puts it, right? He wants to be able to understand the business model, and then he's in on it. Does Greg Abel have like a self-professed philosophy on investing?
2: Same. That was pretty much what he said in interviews, was we think of it the same way. They took this initial Alphabet stake while Buffett was still there last year, but it could have been Abel then. It could have been the investment deputy, Ted Welcher. So he does profess we want to understand the businesses, so I guess he understands Google's business.
31: So any reason to think, first of all, give me what's that cash number that's on the balance sheet that we should?
2: I believe it's $380 billion. The reported number was too high because they had some settlements in there.
31: Okay, so give our listeners and viewers a ballpark. $380 billion that they have on their balance sheet that supposedly they're supposed to invest.
2: Mm-hmm.
31: Anything, but that's been a problem because you can't find stuff out there that can put a dent in $380 billion.
2: Correct.
31: So is there anything that Greg Abel may do to change that dynamic?
2: So we talked about this before. I think capital return, I mean, so what are you going to do? You're going to buy something, buy a whole company,
31: yep.
2: Return capital, which seems to be a no-no. I don't think he's in any rush to buy a bit, make a huge splash. And I also don't think, you know, as long as Buffett is there, that he's going to return capital in any meaningful way to investors. So I think we'll see more of the same. I think this was still, so the other story of this quarter is they sold a lot of stock, but that stock they sold was likely positions by one of the former investment deputies who left the firm. So they sold about, I think,
11: the guy who went to J.P. Morgan, right?
2: Yes, Todd Combs. So yep. They sold about $11 billion in positions that I think are related to him. Again, they don't tell you if they are. Mm-hmm. Included in that was a Visa and MasterCard. So they sold a lot in the quarter. The net story then was they actually sold more than they bought. But if they didn't do this, they would have bought more than they sold. So the story is for I think it was 14 quarters prior to this, they had sold more than they bought. So X, that big move, they would have actually been a net buyer of stocks for the first time.
11: And I remember Warren Buffett a while ago talking about how he was going to go elephant hunting with, you know, his hoard of cash. Mm-hmm. What was the last major acquisition they did make, and how did that go?
2: So they've bought a couple of sizable things. I mean, like, they bought it was $12 billion worth of Google stock in the quarter, right? Yeah. They bought a chemical company from Occidental for about $11 billion last year. They bought Allegheny, which was an insurance company, yep. Holding company, the owner of
31: Jeff Kirby,
2: Squishmallow fame that people go crazy about at the annual meeting. So they've put money to work. It's just they're generating a lot of capital, mm-hmm. So it's kind of offsetting. And I mean, they're doing like $10 billion at a clip. Is not insignificant. I think all of those deals, I don't know about the OxyChem deal, that's still ongoing. But I think the Allegheny deal was good for them. It bolstered a bunch of insurance businesses where they could use more scale, and those additional businesses have been good as well.
31: All right. What else is going on in your world of property and casualty insurance here? I'm looking at the index. It's kind of flat for the year, I guess.
2: Yep.
31: I'm looking at the S&P property and casualty insurance thing, kind of flat.
2: So we're I started my career in the tech boom, and I got deja vu all over again. We're at the mercy of the I guess, Stewie robots of the world. Where these names sell off when tech, you know, kind of gets more in favor, risk on, we are going to go into hurricane season. So the forecasts for hurricane season are about average. So, you know, if maybe you want to see me a little bit more, maybe we'll get more activity. I don't know. But you've got two things. So you've got the El Nino effect, mm-hmm. and then you've got hot sea surface temps. So hot sea surface temps increase hurricane activity, but the El Nino effect actually decreases it. So we got two kind of countervailing forces going on in the Atlantic, which will kind of net out to probably an average hurricane season. So we'll see what happens.
11: I've been reading that the AI weather forecasts will make these forecasts a lot more accurate.

0: thing is, you can have a lot of hurricanes, but they don't really hit high value areas, and it doesn't matter all that much for my companies, or society. Or you can have just one, and it kind of slips through and hits Miami or something like that, and then it's a disaster. I have heard similar things that, you know, the AI can help with modeling, but I think there's always going to be the weather wild card.
1: I live at the beach, but the good news is I live six very long blocks from the beach, and they built up the dunes after Sandy that could withstand another Sandy, I think.
2: Hopefully.
1: And if you have beachfront property, you don't have ocean view property anymore because they built the dunes up so high, and all the towns along Jersey just said, tough. This is the way it's going to be.
2: We've
1: had enough bailing you guys out. So, Matthew Palazzola, thanks so much. Appreciate it. Senior analyst, property and casualty insurance dude at Bloomberg Intelligence here. Berkshire Hathaway, we got, a new CEO, Greg Abel. He's got the reins, and he's been buying some tech, so that's pretty interesting.
2: I like what Matthew was saying, how, you know, his philosophy is pretty much Warren Buffett's philosophy. I'm sure that's the case. They want to make sure that there's a consistent handover, but over time, it'll be interesting to see how that evolves.
1: The day after Warren Buffett passes.
2: Perhaps.
1: We'll get a big dividend. That's my call. Get like a 3-4% dividend yield. Now we're talking.
2: Buffett's just totally opposed to dividends.
1: Yeah. He's been right. But I'm just saying, you get that kind of cash there. S&P off 21 points, the Dow off 5 points, and the NASDAQ off 170 points. That's 0.7%. This is Bloomberg.
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6: You know, I watched a video the other day about kids getting landlines at home. We haven't had a landline in my house in I can't even tell you how long. But seeing these parents about my age being teleported back to their own childhoods, a simpler time before screens, was really powerful. And as for the kids, they sat and had conversations with their grandparents without multitasking or being distracted by a screen. I thought this was a great way to have kids stay in touch with family members and friends without getting sucked into the smartphone era too young. Of course, you need other people close by to hop on board as well if this is something that's going to work. Perhaps most important, I realized, these relics can be a great conversation starter with your children. You can talk about what it really means to be connected in this day and age. Things have changed a lot. I'm Dr. Sanjay Gupta, helping you live a better life.

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0: Vince Coladay, 1290 WLBY.
1: So let me just tell you what's coming in the midterms. I'm not going to be able to predict just yet who's going to win everything. We'll try and suss out who's going to win the midterms. But obviously, stay in the fight. We got to stop the radical left from getting any foothold whatsoever. But the strategy that they're going to employ is pretty clear to me. They're going to lie a lot. And they're going to try and scare black voters in particular into compliance. That's the game plan right now. Remember, what happened just now? A huge court decision getting rid of the Democrats' ability to racially segregate the country in order to secure unearned power, to rig elections across the United States. And rather than admit defeat and say, you're right, you got us, we should not have been racially segregating

0: Alabama is the crucible. Georgia is the crucible. Tennessee, Louisiana, Mississippi is the crucible. So if you are not from here, it is time to pull up. Because what they thought was the final blow is actually just the opening silo.
1: It's the opening silo. They got the opening set. Is that a reference to nuclear missiles, ICBMs? About now, they're declaring that's AOC, of course, declaring nuclear war against us now. It's the opening silo. I suspect she meant to say salvo, but she doesn't know what that word means because she's dumber than the average bartender. In fact, she was such a dumb bartender, she had to find something more appropriate to her intellectual capabilities. And so the Democrats made her a member of the House of Representatives. Because bartenders have to be a lot smarter than that. The opening silo. The Democrat Party is a party of civil war in America. And they're here like never before, aren't they? So much violence. So much cross-dressing. They've got all kinds of wackiness going, don't they, these people? Where was I going there? Last night we had in Washington, D.C., my mothership radio station, WMAL, in Washington, D.C. We had a station event last night, the Free Speech Forum. And that was fun, and Larry O'Connor and myself, I'm Chris Plant, and Vince Colonese, that's his real name, Coglionese, and Vince Colonese and Derek Hunter and the four of us on stage at the Birchmere, a music venue, ordinarily, a wonderful event, great stuff. And when I came home, I got home, and the radio station, where are we at? We're at the 5200 block of Wisconsin, Wisconsin Avenue, one block off of the 5200 block of Wisconsin Avenue. And I got home and my friend Marty had sent me an interesting, it was a tweet. It's a tweet. And the tweet, has a teen suffers gunshot wound in Northwest DC. Hey, I'm in Northwest DC. What's up with that? And says, Metropolitan Police Department is investigating a shooting Sunday evening in Northwest DC. According to information provided by the Metropolitan Police Department, officers responded to the 5300 block of Wisconsin Avenue. It's one block from the radio station where I sit right now. And if you were here then, a couple of weeks ago, we had a double shooting right in front of the radio station. Both killed, because first the guy murdered a man. They were bus drivers, the Metro for the city buses, and apparently one was cheating on the other with his wife or something like that. And one, it became no big deal after a minute because they couldn't blame a MAGA hat wearing person or something. But shot and killed his coworker, and then shot and killed himself. So it was a murder-suicide. That was right in front of the radio station. I guess it was a couple of weeks ago now. Last night came home from the Free Speech Forum at the wonderful Birchmere in Virginia. And the first tweet I got from my friend Marty, teen suffers gunshot wound in Northwest D.C., MPD investigating shooting Sunday evening. That's wrong, isn't it? Should be at church. In Northwest D.C., according to information, Metropolitan Police Department responded to the 5300 block of Wisconsin Avenue Northwest, where they located a 16-year-old male suffering from a gunshot wound to the leg. 16-year-old male suffering a gunshot wound to the leg. And I say this every now and then because the Democrats keep doing this. How can the Democrats take something that is tragic and make it funny? You know, they don't do comedy on late night or on Saturday Night Live or anything, but out on the streets, they do comedy. So the teen was transported, the 16-year-old. I'm like, well, how can that be funny? A 16-year-old male was shot in the leg, suffering a gunshot wound. He's a teen, was transported for medical treatment, presumably to a hospital. Injuries described as non-life-threatening. But get a load of this. Investigators are currently working to determine whether the shooting may have been accidentally self-inflicted. accidentally self-inflicted. Now, you got to pause for just a second. And it says no additional information has been released as of this time. There's a little bit of an update this morning, but not a huge update this morning. But here's the thing. The Democrats take a teenager being shot on a Sunday afternoon, early Sunday evening. The sun was still out. It was still kind of broad daylight because of the daylight hours we have right now. But the 16-year-old is shot in the leg. And then they make it funny. How do they make a shooting of a 16-year-old funny? Well, it turns out that the baggy pants king of Northwest D.C., he had the gun in his pocket or tucked into his belt, you know, because you got to have it tucked into your belt because you saw it in the movies and Hollywood helped him train to be a street criminal. And so he went to reach for it. Maybe his pants were falling down because usually they're below the butt anyway. It's prison fashion, you know, prison chic. It's about prison rape, wearing your pants down below your butt like that. So here's the 16-year-old kid, and there's a roughly 100% chance that he's a black kid. So his pants are falling down. Maybe he was about to commit a crime and rob somebody. But whatever it was, he went to grab his gun. It's not just the belt on your pants, because you got to put your finger on the trigger and pull it. He's obviously not an NRA member, because an NRA member would never grab the pistol in his pants and pull the trigger. You know, you need a little training, a little safety briefing, I think. But the 16-year-old grabbed his gun and shot himself in the leg. Another report this morning says he may have shot himself in the foot, And so the 16-year-old, you know, druggie, crime punk, carrying a gun Sunday afternoon in Washington, D.C., in Upper Northwest, by my radio station again. And he shoots himself, not in the head, sadly, perhaps, but shot himself in the foot or the leg. And I got to say, I read this last night, and I first saw it, and I said, oh, my God, this is terrible. 16-year-old was shot in Northwest D.C., and even worse, it's right by the radio station. It's right on the next block from the radio station, and that's terrible. This is awful. And then I read that the punk-ass was carrying his own gun, grabbed his own gun, and shot himself, and then I just had to laugh. And it's kind of nice, because it was about midnight, I think, when I got this last night, maybe a little before midnight. And I got to say, I read it, and my first response was, oh, no, this is terrible. Not another one. And then I read that he probably shot himself, the gun-toting street punk shot himself, and I just had to laugh out loud and then get a snack before heading off to bed for the night, because that was pretty funny. Pretty funny stuff, I got to say. Also, lots more violence in Washington, street violence, because the Democrats have normalized crime. They're raising criminals everywhere. And the street violence in the Navy Yard area of Washington, D.C., lots of violence and crime down there. You can buy... a couple of years ago, they were selling, it's kind of a newly built up area around the baseball stadium off in the buildings, and you could buy a 2-bedroom condo down there, maybe with a den, for $950,000. $950,000 for a 2-bedroom condo in D.C., and you could walk to the baseball stadium for baseball games and concerts and things, and you might be shot and killed and, you know, your dead body robbed and things like that. Because there are a lot of Democrats in this city, and they all raise criminals. They're children. They raise them to be violent criminals. But the Navy Yard, now the $950,000 condo from 2 years ago, will go for about $700,000. Now, if you bought this $950,000 condo 2 or 3 years ago, you've already lost $250,000 on your condo, because, you know, people don't want to buy there because the Democrats, and there's video from last night, more swarming mob violence on the streets. And the Democrats, they're fine with that. They have no, look, the city councilman from down, maybe not in, no, I think he's in that ward, isn't he? Yeah, that's Trayon White. That's where he had the $9,000 a month rental apartment, right? And he was taking bribes all over the place. And he's the guy who says that the Jews make it snow in the wintertime. And because all the Democrats hate the Jews, the Democrats are very much like the Nazi party. And they want to exterminate the Jews everywhere you look. Pretty amazing stuff. But the street violence out there has gotten so mad that the police and you know, the mayor never says anything about it, and the city councilman is a convicted felon for that neighborhood, is a convicted felon and a criminal and a racist and an anti-Semite and a perfectly run-of-the-mill Democrat in 2026, really. But we got the I don't know if you pulled that audio of the mob swarming the street in the Navy Yard area, but the mob's out there, and here it's they're 100% black, mostly teens, but not entirely, because some are 12, you know, because some are 12 and some are 20, but they but there are mobs of people swarming and beating people to the ground and robbing them, and it's a mob of dozens and dozens of black Utes, and it sounds like this. And then you go to this is the Chipotle, because so many violent Democrats, they're attacking the neighborhoods, and it's just crazy. I'm telling you, there is a person that lives down there named Corey Walker, and he wrote, "I occasionally," and he's a black guy, Corey Walker, he lives in the Navy Yard. He said, "I occasionally go to this Chipotle when I'm in Navy Yard, Washington, D.C. And then he posted video of this mob attacking everybody inside of the Chipotle restaurant, throwing chairs at customers and at everybody else. And there are everybody that's committing acts of violence, swarming violence inside the Chipotle. They're all black. It's not a race thing. Just don't mention it out loud that everybody's black, shooting themselves, shooting other people, mob violence, swarming, beating people to the ground and robbing them. Everybody's black. You know, the whole city of D.C. is not black. The crimes committed on Capitol Hill, for the most part, are nonviolent, for the most part. But amazing stuff. So this guy, Corey Walker, says, and he posted the video, and this is his Chipotle, his neighborhood Chipotle, and the violence is swarming. And I think there are two white people in the video, and it's a young man and a young woman, and they're huddled in the corner. It looks like they're in the middle of a bombing raid, and they pretty much are. And they're I don't want to say cowering in the corner, but they're cowering in the corner. And huddled down on the floor, and the guy's trying to protect his girl, which is nice to see. And they look terrified, and rightly so, because the crazy violence, which is also going on in the street, and it's going on in the Chipotle, and there are people being beaten to the ground, white people, you know, and robbed by swarms of black criminals who were raised by their mothers, but not really raised at all, and don't know their fathers. I don't want to stereotype, but I do read the news. And so the violent criminals are beating everybody up, and it's turning this neighborhood, which should be a really great neighborhood to live in, and a lot of people still think it's a really great neighborhood. They must not go out much or something like that, but amazing stuff. And then the U.S. Attorney for Washington, D.C. held a press conference yesterday, and you know her, Jeanine Pirro, former judge and Fox News show anchor and stuff, and I know her a bit, and I like her very much. She's very sweet, and I like her. And she held a press conference yesterday, and they're doing something crazy. They're going to start charging the parents of the teenagers, because you have to charge the teenagers as minors, and then the Democrat judges and stuff give them bullets and send them out of the courtroom. Oh, go and kill again. Judge Jeanine Pirro yesterday announcing that, guess what? They're going to start arresting their parents and charging their parents. And that'll be singular, actually. They're going to start arresting their parent. There are more than one criminal, but each one of them with a parent. Go arrest mom and nightstick her to the ground and send her to jail for 6 months.
2: These takeovers have terrorized our neighborhoods.
1: Takeovers.
2: They have shut down businesses, and they have wasted hard-earned tax dollars of law-abiding residents who just want to live and work in peace. Starting today, my office will aggressively prosecute parents under D.C.'s curfew law. This statute makes it unlawful for an adult to enable, facilitate, or permit a minor to engage in delinquent acts. The penalty is up to 6 months imprisonment.
1: Delinquent acts, up to 6 months imprisonment for mom. Dad, we won't even get into that. Jeanine Pirro.
2: So if the evidence shows the parent knew or should have known or permitted or fail to prevent participation, we're going to charge them. And if you drop your kid off and you fail to supervise them, or you let them skip school to join the chaos, you are going to face fines, court-ordered classes, and possible jail time.
1: Holy cannoli. What about that? That's Batman. That's, I don't know how that's going to work, because I know you're going to go to the home where the teenage criminal, future murderer resides. You're going to arrest mom and take her away. And then the court's going to say, well, now the criminal has no place to stay. He's got an empty house because his mom's in jail. Now what do you do? And they're going to put an end to that. I bet that's what's going to happen there. And this is with the new crime-free Washington. And it's true, and it is much more crime-free, because now we've started fighting crime and criminals, and now going after the parents, which is happening elsewhere in the country as well. Going after the parent, and isn't that amazing? The Democrats, and Tony, how's that $950,000 two-bedroom condo you bought? Well, it's lost a third to a half of its value in 2 years. Because the Democrats are raising so many criminals that they trained from Occupy Wall Street forward to create mob street violence. Are we also going to get into the Democrats? They hate the Jews. They're singing Deutschland über alles, aren't they? Attacking a great Christian gathering on the mall yesterday. And the New York Times doesn't like it. They didn't like the prayer gun. They like the street violence at the New York Times. I'm going to give out their address in a couple of minutes. And we've got a lot going on. Democrats stealing elections. And California, you see what's going on in California? They're going to destroy democracy in order to save it once again in California.
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2: 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So parents, if you don't control your kids, the district will.
1: We're going to whip out the nightsticks to do it, too. I got to get some nightsticks. Feds to charge parents in D.C. teen takeovers as U.S. attorney steps in. Because the mayor and the Democrats in the city council don't care about crime. They're pro-crime. And with Democrats comes more crime. And I mean mayors and city councils. Look at any Democrat-run city across the country and look at their crime rates and then compare it to civilization where the left hasn't taken over. Federal prosecutors in Washington, D.C. say they will begin charging parents whose children are involved in so-called teen takeovers. Bring out the fire trucks from the airport. Use those water cannons on the roof, I think. Move that has drawn mixed reactions from neighborhood leaders in the Navy Yard, some of whom are criminals.
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24: A better life with Dr. Sanjay Gupta.
25: So-called superagers, they are an enviable segment of the population. People who are older than 80, whose brains function like someone a fraction of their age. It's true, a lot of these people have genetics on their side, but more and more research is bearing out the idea that people who practice good brain health also slow their cognitive decline. Dr. Richard Isaacson, a pioneer in the Alzheimer's space, told us that, quote, his studies have found lifestyle changes including diet, exercise, reducing stress and optimizing sleep, along with managing vascular risk factors with certain medications, can actually help grow brain areas and also reduce telltale signs of Alzheimer's, such as tau tangles and amyloid plaques. What else helps? Staying social, surrounding yourself with family and friends, and maybe even volunteering for a real sense of purpose. I'm Dr. Sanjay Gupta, helping you live a better life.
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0: I'll tell you one thing. I love the weather. If you know me, you know that I love the weather. I enjoy weather. And I've never been afraid of climate change or global warming because it's always been peddled by liars that are bilking money out of the deal. Like, the Reverend Al Gore, peace be upon him. PBUH, whenever we say Al Gore, we have to say PBUH because he's the godlike. And that should apply to Barack Obama, too. He can slow the rise of the oceans, peace be upon him. And he's a Hussein, too. And he funds terrorism. So that makes him almost like a Muslim. Although his Christian pastor hates the Jews, too. Remember the Reverend Jeremiah Wright at the Trinity United Church of Christ, who presided over his marriage to that tow truck of a wife, Big Mike, and also baptized the two kids, Sasha and Malia. Got an African name and a Middle Eastern name, kind of un-American. But Jeremiah Wright, he never liked the Jews.
1: Have you spoken with him since he's been in the White House?
2: The Jews ain't gonna let him talk to me.
0: You know the Jews ain't gonna let him talk to me. The Reverend Jeremiah Wright, he's a reverend. He's a pastor. He's like the Reverend Al Sharpton. Amazing stuff. But he can slow the rise. And he was gonna stop global warming and climate change, and the Democrats promised to, and they stole a lot of stuff because they were going to fix that. But turns out the psychopaths lie a lot and murder a lot and loot a lot and things like that. But back to the weather, because I like the weather. And here's the headline today from WJLA Channel 7 ABC in Washington. D.C. weather, because summer is nearly upon us, right? Starts, officially a week from today, if I'm not mistaken. And the weather, it's been warming up, and it gets hot here in the summertime. I've noticed that. Every year, but mental dwarves, they're unaware of these things. D.C. weather, colon. They even love their colons in the weather thing. Look at this. 150-year-old record high temperature in jeopardy Monday. That's today, right? Today's Monday, and it's in jeopardy, and it's a 150-year-old weather record from the 150-year-old global warming, because 150 years ago, the global was warming, and then it stopped, and then it started again because climate changes. That's the thing about climate. That's so I call it climate change, because climate has always changed, and it always will, whether there are Democrats or not. But let me share this story with you from the local ABC station. A taste of summer-like heat is in the forecast beginning Monday and will last through midweek. That'd be Wednesday, wouldn't it? That'd be two more days. You got Monday, Tuesday, Wednesday. High temperatures will soar to the mid-90s around the entire DMV. That's the district in Maryland and Virginia, not the Department of Motor Vehicles, but they have that too. Some areas may approach 96 to 97 degrees, which is not really unusual in the summertime. But for this date, you see, it's going to set a 150-year record. Listen along now, because Al Gore he's in the hot tub, and he wants to dial it down a little bit. Forecast high of 95 degrees at Reagan National Airport, the official reporting location for Washington, D.C., will challenge the record that has stood for 149 years, which is 96 degrees, set in 1877. 1877. There it is. Now, I was curious when I saw this. In 1877, did they also measure the temperature at Reagan National Airport? And I thought about this when Michael Piercy and I were talking about this. That's weird, because there was no Reagan and there was no airport, because we weren't flying yet, because the patriarchy and white men in America had not created airplanes and human flight and the terrible, awful patriarchy. So there was no Reagan airport, obviously, because there was no Reagan and there was no air travel. There were no airplanes, so there was no airport. You didn't need one. Why would you build an airport if you had never heard of an airplane? That'd be stupid. So where did they measure it in 1877? Was that the same location? Because this is science. This is scientific stuff, isn't it? But Reagan Airport, 1877. And I got to say, where was that global warming coming from in 1877, 150 years ago, where the weather record has started? Yeah, I know technically, yes, that's true. I'm getting a little grief here. A meteorological summer begins in June, but the unofficial, you know, because we got a holiday a week from today, and the unofficial start of summer. That's true, not the meteorological start of summer, but it gets hot. And Reagan Airport, where they've been measuring long before the Wright brothers, the Reagan Airport was measuring the temperature. That's not true, of course. Unfortunately, humidity will not feel as, it says fortunately, humidity will not feel as bad as middle to late summer. Well, that would be normal. And dry conditions are expected for much of the D.C. area. However, a pop-up shower or storm is possible. Well, that's not global warming, though. Overnight low temperatures will only dip to the 60s and 70s across the area. That sounds very nice, doesn't it? So you can leave your windows open and sleep comfortably at night. That sounds great. Of course, my best girl leaves the windows open in December and January, too. Likes a little fresh air while sleeping. But that's okay. Now, this is just great. I love the record in theory, and it hasn't happened yet. But they want to create panic early on, a lot of panic. And then, by the way, by Thursday and Friday, it's going to be 70 degrees and 72 degrees and quite comfortable and beautiful. But it might break a record, a heat record for this day. And I got to say, the Reverend Al Gore should be asked, was there global warming? Were people driving SUVs and were your friends flying Gulfstream jets around the world in 1877 that caused the global warming 150 years ago? And if that was the record then, shouldn't they have maintained those kinds of temperatures year after year? Because what? And also, let's ask, what techniques, what methods, what devices, technology were they using to measure the temperature at that time in 1877 when the Democrats were still marching around in their Confederate uniforms and they had their muskets and all that? Just amazing stuff. So and we're going to panic, and you'll hear it in the news. You'll hear it in the news today that we should all panic about the heat today because global warming. But then you hear that it's going to break a 150-year-old record from 1877. And you should, if you're inquisitive at all, you might scratch your head with your right index finger and say, well, why is it was so hot 150 years ago? And then it cooled down. Maybe the climate changes all the time. Maybe the climate has always changed. Maybe we shouldn't panic about a hot day here and there because the same thing was happening in 1877.
2: This is for real. It is not made up.
0: That's right. It is not. There he is, PBUH, the Reverend Al Gore, the Messiah of Doom. And I got to, you know, it reminds me of Katie Porter, too, because Democrats are raising their children to be in a flop sweat panic about the weather because they're mental. And Katie Porter, I think she's still running for governor. Did she drop out because they're, oh, you see, I got to get to this because the Democrats are stealing the governor's election in California and they don't think anything of it. And we got the gubernator, Gavin Newsom, for you. They're stealing it. They're because they set up like a monkey house of electing officials in California because they're the third world and they're leftists. And they figured it was already rigged for them. Rigged, I tell you. Cheating, stealing. And then something funny happened. And I want to share that with you because they had the steal all set up. And then something funny happened. And now they're going to just lay it bare, just steal it in the light of day because they don't care the news media enough. But, Katie Porter, because the earth is on fire. Am I right about that?
3: I told my 9-year-old daughter that I was going to be speaking with you. And I said, what do you think about climate change? And she said, the earth is on fire and we're all going to die soon.
0: Good.
3: And I asked her how that made her feel. And she said it made her feel angry.
0: Angry. And then she violently attacked someone with a gun and firebombed a Jew's house because they do a lot of, not just governors, other people too. Synagogues, they doesn't have to be just a residence that they'll attack anything Jewish. Aren't they amazing? Oh, we got a bunch on that today. A Hezbollah guy arrested and brought to the United States to stand trial. He was planning on attacking the Jews in New York City and in Arizona. Just yeah, in Arizona. I didn't know they had Jews in Arizona, but he was planning on attacking Jewish sites all over the world. in Israel, in the United States, in New York, in Arizona, various other places. Just amazing stuff. Mm-mm-mm. These times, but we'll get to that. And the Democrats planning on stealing the governor's office in California because they're just criminals and they just steal everything. And they don't even think twice about it. And if you mention it, they shout you down and call you a Nazi. And what else? A racist. And what's the other one now? White supremacist, Nazi, all that stuff. There's another one. They got a new one today. And so they just call people, pedophile. The pedophile. They call people pedophiles now. Because the Jeffrey Epstein, lifelong Democrat fundraiser, and Trump's name was allegedly mentioned in the, and so therefore he's a pedophile. And if you defend him, then you're a pedophile defender. I had a caller last week say that. And then he went off and molested children. But never mind that. But wait a minute. The earth is on fire. We're all going to die soon. And that made her angry because what other reaction would you have to we're all going to die soon? Because you drive your SUV. But 150 years ago, why was it hotter then than it has been on that date? For 150 years, every year since, it's been cooler than it was in 1877. And the Democrats want everyone to panic because panic and fear is what they trade in. They're not liberals. They're the left. They're terrorists. They've created every terrorist organization in the history of the United States, inside the United States. Now, you got your Muslims outside the United States and all that stuff. But you got your Nazis, the Socialist Workers Party, and all that. Oh, and by the way, their boy Luigi Mangione is back in court today, and they all want to date him. And when I say date him, what I really mean is that all the Democrats want to perform acts of boop, beep, beep, boop, because they want to, shave his six-pack abs or something. They're just bad. But Luigi the assassin is back in court because CEOs are bad and health insurance is bad and the Democrats. But their boy, their hero, Luigi Mangione, back in court today. We should ask him about global warming and climate change, because I know what answers he'd give to that. Let's go to the telephones. Let's go to Rick calling from Manassas, Virginia. Ricardo, you're on the Chris Plant Show.
4: Buongiorno, Señor Plant. Como stai?
0: Everything is grand here. Well, what do you know? What do you say, Rick?
4: You hit the nail right on the head. These knuckleheads in the Democratic Party have been cooking these global warming numbers by placing thermometers in the hottest darn places on the planet. The measurement accuracy post-Civil War was mercury thermometers made in a hobby shop by some guy who managed to look at temperatures so farmers could tell how hot it was. So they didn't have infrared sensors. They didn't have any of the fancy metrology we have today. The temperature at the airport today is going to be hot, damn hot, like Robin Williams said in Good Morning Vietnam.
0: Uh-huh.
4: Because all the jet engines fired up in the morning are filling up that whole area. There's a heat plume from space over every airport.
0: Well, I just love, and the thing is about 1877, we don't know, and you're right, mercury thermometers in 1877, we don't know how accurate those mercury thermometers were. They were early on in the creation, the production of patriarchal mercury thermometers. But would the mercury thermometers measure low? Would they measure high? How accurate were they by today's standards? How would they measure? And the patriarchy had not created satellites and weather tracking systems. You're right, infrared and thermal and all this good stuff that we have now. But the weather geniuses are here to tell us that today's going to be the hottest day on this date in 150 years. And I think we're supposed to panic, aren't we, Rick?
4: Well, let me see. I got my panties in a freaking tight wad.
0: Yeah.
4: I'm just going today to watch this. By the way, the measurement accuracy back then, there was no standard by anybody, not like the SI.

0: that they'll scream in your face and call you a pedophile. They're calling people pedophiles now. That's the new name they're hurling at people. You're a pedophile, you're a Nazi, you're a fascist. They just call you the worst names in the book, and they growl at you and sneer at you. And it's a low IQ theater, the Democrat Party. Rick, thanks. Thanks for the call, and stay cheerful. And, you know, it's going to be hot out. You know what my thinking is? You know, margaritas. I'm thinking margaritas.
1: I'm thinking ice cold Coors Light. You can keep your Bud Light.
0: Ice cold Coors Light. Thanks, Rick. Yeah, I quit my Bud Light. I haven't had a Bud Light a long, long time. I got to tell you, it's the manipulation of the public by way of panic and fear, coming always from the same group of rapscallions over here, aren't they? When they're not shooting people, they're, you know, they can be kind of funny. Whereas most of the time they're shooting people, aren't they? We're at 888-630-9625.
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0: we see what they're trying to do. They're trying to rig maps and dilute African-American voices in the House of Representatives. This is overt. We know exactly the end they're trying to create, which is a removal in some states completely of black representation in the House of Representatives.
1: Ah, yes. Democrat Senator Cory Booker took a break from groping men by pushing them against the walls and grabbing their genitalia, as he has been known to do. And what is that? Shouldn't he be upset about the temperature or something? Because, you know, it's going to be hot today. Democrats ought to be panicking. They wear little tutus and dress for the weather. Well, a very happy Monday to you, and welcome back once again. We are at 888-630-9625. Expecting it to be a little warm in Washington today. Might break a record that was set 150 years ago. And the Democrats see no irony in any of this. Science is not really their bag, is it? How many genders are there? Do you know anyone that fought in World War XI? And it's going to be hot today, but it was hotter on this date in 1877. Was there global warming going on then because people were driving too many GMC horses? Or what was going on? The jets everybody was flying, causing the weather to heat up in 1877 when it was hotter then than it's been any year on that date for 150 years. Well, 149 years. Remarkable stuff. A very welcome Monday to you. I hope you had a wonderful American weekend. It's been a wild ride. We've been having a good time. And the Democrats, one of their Democrat boys, Luigi Mangione, murderer, he's in court today in New York. And the Democrats are trying to have all the evidence excluded because they don't want the gun and the magazine and the silencer and the knife and the duct tape and the manifesto and his passport. He was planning on fleeing the country, and they don't want all that stuff introduced because that would be, you know, it's like the Jim Carrey thing, because it would be incredibly bad for their client. And introducing evidence would be very bad news for their client, Luigi Mangione, because he's on videotape killing the guy. We got the manifesto. We got the gun. There he is, and he's bragging about it.
2: Your Honor, I object.
3: And why is that, Mr. Reed?
2: Because it's devastating to my case.
3: Overruled.
2: Good call.
1: Yeah, except the judge in New York is likely to exclude the evidence because, you know, it's New York and Democrats, and they love crime, and they do everything they can to create more crime by policies and by everything they do. Democrats are mental. Also, speaking of mental Democrats, there is a mental Democrat in the state of Maryland. The attorney general there named Anthony Brown. And listen to this story. This is pretty amazing. The Baltimore Sun. It's the Baltimore Sun on the job in Maryland. Maryland Attorney General Anthony Brown first sued Donald Trump on January 21st of 2025, the day after he was inaugurated to his second White House term, over the president's attempt to ban birthright citizenship. Have you seen the videos of Harry Reid in the 1990s saying we need to ban birthright citizenship, and Chuck Schumer back then saying we need to ban birthright citizenship? They're all mental. They couldn't be bigger clowns or hypocrites or frauds or charlatans if they set out to become bigger frauds and charlatans. Pretty amazing stuff. But that's why he sued Donald Trump the day after Inauguration Day, January 21st, because for Democrats trying to follow along, January 20th is Inauguration Day. See? And the next day is January. And Anthony Brown, he got to work suing the President of the United States because he wants more Chinese communist spies landing in America for one day, giving birth to their child, to give the Chinese spies U.S. citizenship.
4: If you break our laws by entering this country without permission and give birth to a child, we reward that child with U.S. citizenship and guarantee a full access to all public and social services this society provides.
1: Harry Reid.
4: A lot of services.
1: A lot of services.
4: Is it any wonder that two-thirds of the babies born at taxpayer expense at country, county-run hospitals in Los Angeles are born to illegal alien mothers?
1: Wow, Harry Reid is such a racist. Wasn't he a racist? He's dead now, but he was a racist when he was living. I think he's still a racist even post-mortem. And that's Harry Reid. And what a racist he is. He doesn't want birthright citizen. That was 1993. And he was a criminal, too. The most of them are criminal. But let's go back to this idiot in Maryland, Anthony Brown, the attorney general of the entire state. They're not doing a good job with attorneys general across the country, something that came up last night. So the attorney general in Maryland, Anthony Brown, sued Donald Trump immediately the day after Inauguration Day over birthright citizenship, like he's got a dog in this fight. Although, you know, in Maryland, they used to enslave Native Americans and ship them across the Atlantic to Britain, where they sold them as slaves, because Democrats love slavery. But let's get back to this. Since January 21st, when he sued President Trump over birthright citizenship, Brown has set a dizzying pace. As the state of Maryland attorney, he has sued the Trump administration, President Trump and his administration, on average once a week. I think they have the bad math on that. They've got, and let me explain why, not including the legal briefs or cases where he joined other states. That's 62 times so far. Now, let me just, has it been 62 weeks since Trump? Okay, so about once a week, that's 62 times. So the Democrat Attorney General of Maryland, a former slave state, has sued President Trump 62 times since Inauguration Day. Now, and Democrats across the country are doing some of this, too, but he joined in other states. 62 times he's sued him so far. Nationwide, more than 650 lawsuits have been filed against the Trump administration. Now, the problem is that one of the problems with this, he's a communist and a pig and a third world slime, and he should probably be cuffed and jailed for the sake of saving democracy. But 62 times, President Trump, honestly, should get a restraining order. What do you think? President Trump should sue him and get a restraining order and prevent him from practicing his version of law for the rest of his life? Aren't they amazing? If the Trump administration continues to take actions that hurt our state and its residents, according to Litigation Tracker on the Attorney General's website, our office will stand up for Marylanders and challenge those actions in court. Yeah, okay. You're going to sue to keep illegal aliens from getting citizenship for their newborn babies. Hotsy totsy newborn Nazi. So there he is. 62 times he's sued President Trump since the inauguration, January 20th of 2025, because that's what these people do. They're amazing. And they look to steal citizenship. They steal. Wait till I get to this California, Gavin Newsom. The Democrats created this ridiculous system. What do they call it? The monkey system? The jungle system. They call it the jungle system, where they don't have normal. You know, it's like we have to reinvent electing officials in the United States. Because the Democrat Party is mentally ill and violently criminally insane. And they like to steal everything, including seats in Congress, and they've been doing it for years and years. But let me get to a couple of things here, because I want to get to Gavin Newsom, because now they're looking to steal the governor's race, and they do it with a straight face or a transgender face or whatever kind of face they have. It's the only face they got. The Alexandria Ocasio-Cortez, who was as dumb as a tree stump. She was at a rally in Montgomery, Alabama, and she was behind bulletproof glass because she's so important politically, and Republicans are so violent. They keep shooting, you know, Donald Trump and Charlie Kirk and Steve Scalise and police officers. That's never happened. Not once. You know, one out of six Republican presidents have been shot. One out of six in American history, all of them by Democrats, just by the way. But here's AOC in Montgomery, Alabama, under glass like she's, the radishes at the salad bar or something, which might be smarter than her. And she is What is this? It's Civil War talk. Listen to this. And she's so dumb that she couldn't tend Barr anymore. Now then, and the Democrats said she's too dumb to tend Barr. Let's put her in the House of Representatives. And so they did. And here she comes in Montgomery, Alabama, talking up Civil War.
5: It is time for the North to pull up to the South.
1: What?
5: It is time for New York to pull up to Alabama.
1: You guys are the South.
5: For all of us to come to Georgia, to Louisiana, to Tennessee, to Mississippi, and let them know exactly what they have uncorked with this injustice. They think they can draw us out of power. They do not know the sleeping giant that they just awakened.
1: Deutschland, Deutschland, über alles. She's dumb, but she's dangerous because the Democrat Party and the media love her caboose, and they want to get in the hot oil hot tub with her. And yeah, I'll leave the rest to you. Isn't that amazing? And so, what is the North needs to saddle up and attack the South? What is the Georgia, Tennessee, Mississippi, and she doesn't know that the Democrats were the Confederates. And Jefferson Davis was the president of the Confederacy and the Democrat. And, of course, Abraham Lincoln, the Republican, and the president of the Union in the Civil War. And then they murdered him by shooting him in the head at Ford's Theater here in Washington, D.C. Alexandria Ocasio-Cortez, she's a hero of the Democrat Party, and that means the media, too.
5: It is not a coincidence, and our whole country must understand that it was not until voting rights were ratified in this country that we got the Great Society. Because when Black Americans have the right to vote and that vote is protected, our schools get funded. When voting rights are protected, healthcare gets expanded. When voting rights
1: socialized
5: are protected,
1: schools
5: our country
1: get
5: moves
1: funded.
5: Forward. In Montgomery, that's what they're actually afraid of.
1: Yeah. Well, the Democrats, the guy like Sheriff Bull Connor and your Democrat governors like George Wallace and a volunteer for his campaign shot and killed Martin Luther King, the Democrat racist segregationist governor. And they still have the Richard Russell Senate office building named for a Democrat racist segregationist. And she used coincidence. That's kind of a big word for her, isn't it? And when leftists are elected, our schools get funded. You don't teach them anything. We overpay for everything. And we've got a 30% reading score and a 10% math score because nobody can read, nobody can write, nobody can arithmetic when they're allegedly educated by the Democrat Party. And then healthcare gets expanded, another role of government when you're a communist in Cuba, and they love the Cuban healthcare system. AOC, and it's the we gotta do this because it's just so great. AOC, we don't know, we think we know what word she's trying to use, but here comes the language of nuclear war with missile silos.
5: Alabama is the crucible. Georgia is the crucible. Tennessee, Louisiana, Mississippi is the crucible. So if you are not from here, it is time to pull up.
1: Time
5: because
1: to pull
5: what
1: up.
5: They thought was the final blow is actually just the opening silo.
1: Just the opening silo. It's just the opening silo. I got to tell you. I am telling you. And, of course, you know, we had to pass the Voting Rights Act, let's keep in mind, because the Democrats were denying Black people the right to vote all over the South. And now she's acting like they're the noble ones in this. Honestly, they're as dumb as, like, Nazis going around saying that they were the good guys. Just amazing stuff. Amazing. And the Democrats, did they support the Voting Rights Act? They were the ones that we had to pass the Voting Rights Act because the Democrats were denying Black people their voting rights. Huh? Anybody? Good Lord. You know, Mother's Day. We just had Mother's Day just a matter of days ago. One of the most beautiful moments of the year and a great time to share life-changing news. You know, you've probably seen it. The family gathered around the dinner table when someone stands up and proudly says, next year there will be a brand new mother at this table. A new mother in our family, and everybody cheers and claps and hugs and clinks glasses. There's nothing like it. But for some women, Mother's Day feels very different. Instead of celebrating, they're carrying a bit of a secret, maybe afraid or unsure, feeling all alone. That's where preborn comes in. When a woman sees her baby on an ultrasound and hears that tiny little heartbeat, sees the little boy, the little girl, that often doubles the chance that she will choose life and raise a successful American citizen. This May, this month, Mother's Day month, you can help be the reason that a scared young woman becomes a proud mother. Just $28 provides one ultrasound. 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And it all starts with that ultrasound. To get involved, all you have to do is dial pound 250 and when prompted, say the keyword baby. That's pound 250, the keyword is baby, or go to Al Gore's amazing internet, peace be upon him, and visit preborn.com/plant. That's preborn.com/PLANTE. Yes, sir. Yeah, we got to like so, Alexandria Ocasio-Cortez. And yeah, the Great Society that did more to subjugate black people. And the Democrats are still celebrating it. Hey, we'll pay you for not having a man in the house. Eh, have 12 of them. It'll be great. Wonderful. Don't raise them, though. It's the Great Society. Our schools will get funded. Yeah, because conservatives don't fund schools. That's I got to tell you, they're all mental. We've got more crazy Democrats. And where do you hear Gavin Newsom and their plan in California? They're stealing democracy. They're destroying democracy in order to save it, of course. You know, just like in Apocalypse Now.
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21: Sometimes you can tell a lot about what someone wants to do offline by looking at what they do online. Let me tell you about Pinterest's first parenting trend report. Pinterest is a huge platform. They have 600 million monthly users, 80 billion searches per month. The report found a shift from the iPad kid era to now, when parents are actually more interested in real-world adventures and hands-on activities. The global trends and insights lead at Pinterest told us families are thoughtfully designing childhoods rooted in creativity, intention, and meaningful experiences. One psychologist we spoke to said he sees this as a reflection of parents' desire to build core capacities in their children: resilience, curiosity, self-regulation, empathy. These things don't grow automatically, but are built through lived experience. I'm Dr. Sanjay Gupta, helping you live a better life.
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0: Hey, we're back. I want to explain. I've got to explain. I went to Ron in Illinois. Ron called in and said, well, I want to tell you, so I want to call it and correct Chris. I want to call it and correct Chris because he said that AOC's booty is not what it used to be. And Ron called in and said, talked to Maria and said, I want to correct Chris because I think he's wrong about AOC's booty. And I said, okay, I'll go to him and I'll talk to him. But then he started talking about all kinds of other stuff, IQ tests and all that. And it did remind us of video a couple of years ago now, where AOC was on Capitol Hill and a guy with a camera saw her and he likes her caboose.
1: My favorite big booty Latina. I love you, AOC. You're my favorite. She wants to kill babies, but she's still beautiful. You look very beautiful in that dress. You look very sexy. Look at that booty on AOC. That's my favorite big booty Latina.
0: It's his favorite big booty Latina. And see, then it wasn't really a big booty. It was sleek and slightly looked like a track star.
2: See this guy right there? Right there. When I was walking up, he said, hey. It's right in front of a Capitol police officer. Said, hey.
0: Should have shot him.
2: Here's this. Look at that big ass. Look at that big juicy booty. This Latina, like whatever. You know, all the bunch of racist sexist stuff.
0: So if you say a woman is attractive, it's sexist, and if you say she's a Latina booty, that's racist. Everybody's racist and sexist all the time. You just can't talk to these people because everything's racist and sexist, when in reality they're the most racist, and generally speaking they're the party of Jeffrey Epstein and Harvey Weinstein and Bill Clinton and Eric Swalwell, and they tend to be the most sexist as well. That is a fact. Now, I do want to, but thanks for that. I was going to be, oh yeah, no, what I was going to say to you, Ron, is that she started out, you know, but she's turning into, really, she kind of reminds me, it's happening more quickly than you would have hoped. She's turning into Arnold Schwarzenegger's housekeeper. Remember that he knocked up? That means impregnated. And I think they have a child, don't they? There's a child and all that stuff. But, yeah, she's going to turn into a housekeeper in no time. I can see it. The handwriting's on the wall. Everybody knows it. Yes, yes, sir. And there were all kinds of stories about this at the time. Rice University wrote an article about that video that I played the audio for you. And the headline is AOC's ass. I'm not kidding. Colon, then with a colon. That's an interestingly placed quote. AOC's ass is the headline. The untold story behind the clickbait videos that exploded online. Rice University. AOC's ass, the untold story. Who's got the untold story? That's, I bet there are a lot of told stories, too, but we'll get to that another day. I'll get to that another time. Remarkable stuff. Oh, yeah, by the way, in New York, the Democrat judge has excluded evidence. He's suppressing evidence, and that is the legal term. He is suppressing evidence in the Luigi Mangione case because the Democrats, they love Luigi Mangione. They love Luigi Mangione because they love murder. They're big pro-murder people, and they're not on our side. Pretty amazing stuff. But Luigi Mangione and the judge, Gregory Caro, has now announced that he's suppressing a good deal of the evidence that was gathered, and he's trying to help Luigi Mangione get away with murder because Democrats love murder. You think we should have T-shirts made for the Chris Plant store that say Democrats love murder? You'd probably just want to wear that one around the house. State judge blocks evidence from Luigi Mangione backpack in UnitedHealthcare CEO murder case. Isn't it amazing that George Floyd's name became a household name across America? And Luigi Mangione, he's pretty well known across the country, too. But the people that they murder, those don't become household names. Why is that? Lake and Riley and, you know, these don't, because the Democrats actually do not care about murder and about human life. That's they harvest the organs of more than a million innocent little babies every year. As the guy said, talking about AOC, that she's so pretty, she loves to kill babies, but she's still pretty. And, you know, that's it's kind of a mixed bag there, isn't it? But here it is this morning. A New York State judge on Monday blocked prosecutors in the murder trial of Democrat Party hero Luigi Mangione from using some of the evidence from his backpack when he was detained by police at a McDonald's in Pennsylvania. He had fled the state. He had his passport with him. On the heels of the slaying of UnitedHealthcare CEO Brian Thompson in Manhattan. I'll take Manhattan, the Bronx, and Staten Island, too. And then they open gunfire because they... Manhattan Superior Court Judge Gregory Caro said that because the backpack was not sufficiently in Mangione's control when Altoona police were detaining him, quote, the evidence found during the search of the backpack at the McDonald's must be suppressed. That's what he said, must be suppressed. And this is the judge.
3: I find that the search of the backpack at the McDonald's was improper, warrantless search, that the backpack was not within the immediate control or grabbable area of the defendant, and further, the people failed to demonstrate exigent circumstances. Therefore, those items found in the backpack during the search at the McDonald's will be suppressed.
0: Now, I've got to say, here they're looking for a murderer. The murderer, an assassin. The assassin is in the McDonald's. They've grabbed him, and over there, there's a backpack, but it wasn't sufficiently under Luigi Mangione's control. Well, I think that when we see backpacks left in McDonald's restaurants or in airport terminals, aren't we supposed to say something, see something, say something? And this is a, what do we call these? It's a suspicious package. There are a bunch of people in Washington, D.C. that started a band, a rock band, and the band is called Suspicious Package. It's a kind of a funny name for a band. And I think they're reporters, too, but I won't hold them against them with Suspicious Package because it's a pretty funny name. But so he didn't have the backpack sufficiently under his control when he was in the McDonald's when the police searched it. Well, then they're just searching a suspicious package, aren't they? Isn't that right? It's actually, did you know that Bill Clinton's Secret Service code name is Suspicious Package? That's interestingly enough, after he left the White House, that became his Secret Service code name. Suspicious Package over there. He's on the move. Suspicious Package on the move. And so it was left there, and he was not in possession of it. And wouldn't they be obligated to take a look inside a backpack that was left at a McDonald's where an assassin was enjoying the number two meal? I think is that the quarter pounder with cheese, large fries, and a Coke? I think that's my go-to at McDonald's. Isn't that amazing? But the judge, the Manhattan Superior Court Judge Gregory Caro, because the backpack was not sufficiently in Mangione's control when the Altoona police were detaining him, the evidence found during the search of the backpack at the McDonald's must be suppressed, including the magazine full of bullets, a cell phone, he had, I think, two magazines, didn't he? A cell phone and his passport, his wallet, and a computer chip. And that's where you'll find the manifesto declaring that he wanted to murder a healthcare insurance executive, which he did. And the judge here says, oh, no, no. The judge is a suspicious package. Now, I got to tell you, these people... So the Democrats trying to save their own murderers. They love murder and they love murderers. And, you know, AOC's caboose, but that's another thing for another day. Okay, let's go to, it was pert and perky. Now turning into the housekeeper at the Schwarzenegger house. Got to tell you, it's not going well. I'm telling you, 10 years from now, She's going to be working at a toll booth on the Pennsylvania Turnpike. Maybe more Jersey Turnpike. I think she's more Jersey. All right. Now, I played audio sound bites of AOC, for you a few minutes ago. And AOC in Montgomery, Alabama, behind bulletproof glass. And she thought she was in the salad bar. And she used a big word for her, coincidence. That's good. And only when Democrats are in charge do schools get funded. And the mental crowd, even Montgomery, Alabama, they're clapping like morons. And isn't that great? So she's talking about all that stuff. And she's talking about how the North has to rise up against the South. She's kind of dumb. She thinks the North will rise again. The North will rise again? That's a nobody ever heard that before. But AOC is selling this notion to the Democrat Party. Amazing. All right, now let's go to the next lunatic. Another member of the House. This is the House of Representatives of the United States of America. And it is a third world joke, thanks to the Democrats. And you get these idiot women, and they play the race card and the booty card on everything. I mean, the gender card. But they don't know what gender is. They know what booty is, but they don't know what gender is. Kind of odd, isn't it? But let's go to Ayanna Pressley. She is an America-hating, radical, leftist, extremist. And she went, I guess, to the same Alabama rally where AOC was. They're planning on attacking the South. They're dressing up in gray. They're getting on horseback. They have their torches and their pointed white hats. The Democrats are reforming. Ayanna Pressley, and she was there where AOC was, and she was on MS-13 now.
4: I have to just tell the truth.
0: You do?
4: There are people in this hostile anti-black administration
0: anti-black.
4: That would rather black Americans pick cotton
0: black.
4: Than pick the president.
0: Pick cotton.
4: Than pick their congressperson. Than pick a senator.
0: Yeah, that's what they want. First of all, you're the party of slave driving and bullwhips and plantations and the Confederate States of America. You're the party of Jim Crow. You're the racist party of racists. Did I mention that they were racist? And you guys, you exterminate 40% of the black population in the womb in most major population centers in the United States. And aren't you amazing? And the Voting Rights Act was created because the Democrat Party was denying voting rights to black people, and the Republicans had to push through the Voting Rights Act, 1965. And I got to tell you, you people, you unbelievable people, you're a disgrace to civilization itself. Extraordinary. That's Ayanna Pressley, and she's outside. And I'm sorry, Republicans freed black people from Democrats who enslaved them with bullwhips and guns and ropes and trees. Those are Democrat Party legacies. Just by the way, Ayanna Pressley is so clueless, but at least she's angry and bitter and loud because, you know, in the Democrat Party, the dumber you are, the louder you are. And you may remember last week we played this audio of a state representative and not a U.S. a member of the U.S. House, but he wants to be there soon. Justin Pearson, and we got him at the State House there screaming and yelling and, oh, yeah, calling the cop boy and the white cop and getting in his face with his Lincoln Hayes afro and all that stuff. And Tennessee State Rep Justin Pearson, he was at the same Alabama rally.
5: And, y'all, we are still here.
0: Too bad.
5: We are here because a white supremacist dictator known as President Donald Trump thought he could silence us.
0: Right, because that's what's going on. White supremacist. Get back to killing your babies by the millions, okay? And this year, you're going to shoot and kill 9 or 10,000 black people, and not one of them will be a news story that will match George Floyd. But, you know, you guys every year murder more black men in the United States than there were black men killed in the entire Vietnam War. That should probably be a matter of concern for what we used to call black leadership. But I guess Jesse Jackson died. And Pete Buttigieg, he's a cross-dressing Democrat. He's planning on running for president, too. And I guess he'll go to East Palestine, Ohio, to launch his campaign. Pete Buttigieg on Sunday. On State of the Union on CNN. They named their show after a government event every year. With Dana Bash, whose ex-husband was an Obama administration official.
6: Last month, you called Republican efforts to redistrict cheating. Are Democrats also cheating? Well, let's be very clear about what's going on right now, which is a systematic effort to dismantle black political representation
7: black.
6: In the House of Representatives.
7: Black.
6: What we're seeing amounts to the biggest reversal of black political power
7: black.
6: Since the Voting Rights Act itself. It is wrong, it is unfair, and we never should have been here in the first place.
0: And we never should have been here in the first place. Well, you're right, because you guys should not have drawn congressional districts based on the race of the population, which is what the Supreme Court found in, and look, Virginia went against you, and the U.S. Supreme Court went against you. And you guys, I got to tell you, you people, you are the most racist people, maybe in the world, certainly in the United States, America. Just amazing. You people. Yeah, and it's black. So we're going to draw our racial boundaries. The Party of the Confederacy is going to draw the racial boundaries around congressional districts to make sure that there are black-only seats, which is

0: 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Yes, sir. Got an E on the end. I have an extra vowel. I didn't have to buy it. It was just there. All right, so we got that. We've got more silly Democrats, and wait till you hear California Gavin Newsom stealing the governor's mansion.
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10: When it comes to the myriad reasons people don't get enough exercise, psychologist Diana Hill has heard them all. She's the author of a new book with a great title, I Know I Should Exercise, But. On a recent episode of my podcast, Chasing Life, Hill told me the number one reason people don't exercise is because they don't feel like they have enough time. She told us that she encourages people she works with to shift from an either-or mindset to a both-and mindset. Hill herself uses time at her son's baseball game to walk around the field cheering him on instead of sitting on the sidelines. She also recommends setting up your space at home, at work, in the car to facilitate movement. So every night before I go to bed, I lay out my workout clothes next to my bathroom sink so they are waiting there for me as a good reminder. I'm Dr. Sanjay Gupta, helping you live a better life.
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0: Name one thing the Republican Party has done for black people. One!
1: Well, they were the party of Lincoln. They stood against the tyranny of oppression by leading the call for the Civil War and forced passage of the Emancipation Proclamation, which freed the slaves.
0: I named two things lately.
2: I named two things lightly. Undercover Brother, Dave Chappelle, fun stuff, good stuff. More history in that than you're going to get in your history class at Harvard. And Dave Chappelle, the great Dave Chappelle from Washington, D.C., moved out of here, moved to a small town in Ohio. Dave Chappelle. Just great. All right, let us go back to the telephones because I rudely cut Nick off. He was in the middle of his thoughts, and I get to that. And then more Democrat craziness, stealing elections all over the place and lying whenever they start speaking. So that's coming up, too. But let's get back to Nick. Nick in Percival, Virginia. Nicholas, I'm so sorry. You're talking about all kinds of good stuff, too. And I know you had a lot more to say, so I wanted to come back to you, Nick.
3: Thank you. No problema. Mm-hmm. Chris, I think I have a short solution here for the birthright citizenship problem.
2: Uh-huh.
3: States issue birth certificates, not the federal government.
2: Mm-hmm.
3: Therefore, states can legislate a law that says that if you come into this country as illegal parents or an illegal single mother and with the intention of birthing a instant citizen of the United States, then you are subject to a fine, a removal, and you won't be issued a birth certificate. You will be issued a train ride or a bus ride back to your country.
2: Mm-hmm.
3: And if the baby has bills from the hospital, it should be billed to the country of origin. And also, if we contribute money to that country, it should be subtracted if that person does not give us the money.
2: Well, the one immediate problem that occurs to me is, let's look at California, for example. They'll do whatever they can to ruin this country, to destroy it, to harm us, to hurt us. And they'll go ahead and eat that because they think it makes them the good guys, you know. So those, and you know, Nick, that the Chinese, what did we learn recently? More than 600 companies in China make their living entirely on setting up trips for pregnant Chinese women to come to California to give birth to secure U.S. citizenship for their children and then flying back home. And California knows this, and California is happy with that because they want to see America become a third world, non-English speaking, crime-ridden hellhole. You know, Democrats.
3: Well, but the red states can do this.
2: Yeah, but you get U.S. citizenship, so even when California gives away the currency of U.S. citizenship, the rest of the country has to respect it because the Democrats gave it away in California.
3: Well, but if you read the 14th Amendment, it says subject to the jurisdiction thereof. That means the states have a right to subject you to their laws and without the federal government interfering. I understand what you're saying. You're saying it's all cancellation, but at least we can prevent some of it, I would think.
2: Well, maybe, but, you know, I mean, again, I got to tell you, you know, Nick, it's the war between the states.
3: I agree.
2: You know?
3: I agree. It's not good, but we got to do something.
2: Well, the Democrat Party is here to destroy the world, and they're starting with the United States of America, and that's not even hyperbole at this point there. We're going to pack the Supreme Court. We're going to throw statehood Puerto Rico and D.C., and start giving it away to everybody in there. They want to throw the Senate, the Congress, the courts completely out of whack. They've already bankrupted us. We're $38 trillion. Dollars in debt, and as I like to point out, Nick, if we started paying it off at a dollar a second, it would take us more than 1 million years to pay it off, and you know, they're bankrupting us, they're taking away our cultural identity, they're destroying the separation of the branches of government, and they're stealing elections all over the place. And now, I mean, here's the all of New England made up of six states. every single representative in the U.S. Congress from those six states of New England are Democrats, not a single Republican from those six states. Yet, New England has 40% Republican voters, 40% Republican voters, zero representation in the House of Representatives because the Democrats gerrymandered those six states to the point where they've stolen all of those congressional seats. They're stealing democracy. They're undermining our system of government. They're making a mockery and a sham of the greatest democratic republic in the history of the world. Our constitutional republic and our way of electing people has been the model for the whole world for generations. And now the Democrats, because they're the left, they're the international left, they're here to destroy it all. And I got to say, if you say, okay, they'll let the states choose, but then all the Chinese know and the, you know, what's his name? El Chapo, the drug lord from Mexico who's in prison in the United States now. He has two kids that are U.S. citizens. And he's a Mexican drug lord, and his two, and their sons, I believe they're both sons, and they get U.S. citizenship because his wife came to the United States to give birth, and boom, boom, you're done.
3: Well, that's, I agree with just everything you're saying. It's totally true. But don't you think that there is some chance that the Supreme Court of the United States could act on this whole subject and issue some kind of decision?
2: I'm nodding, thinking, yeah. And that's why the Democrats want to pack the Supreme Court, because they're filthy, third world corrupt. And now they haven't packed it yet. And you're right, the Supreme Court. But I got to tell you, the Democrat Party is waging civil war against the United States of America again. And everything they say is a lie. And this, I'm going to get to more in a minute, Nick, on California.
3: Yes.
2: But Massachusetts is 36% Republican, and they have zero seats. Connecticut, 42% Republican, zero seats in the House. Maine, 46% Republican, zero seats in the House. New Hampshire, 48% Republican, and zero seats in the House. Rhode Island, 42% Republican, zero seats in the House. Vermont, 32% Republican, zero seats. It also, it's not just New England. Hawaii is 38% Republican, no Republicans. And in the House of Representatives, Delaware, 42% Republican. They only have one House member, zero seats in the House. And it goes on and on. It's just a minute. New Mexico is 46% Republican, zero seats in the House. And the explanation for this, if the New York Times or a CNN or a 60 Minutes would like to investigate it, is that Democrats have gerrymandered the hell out of those states to the point where they have stolen all of those seats in the House of Representatives. And if, you know, I mean, Republicans need to, they're doing stuff now, but they need to come out. And if I were the Speaker of the House, I'd go to the microphones every day and I'd be pointing these things out to point out every day. I would hammer how corrupt the Democrat Party has been for years and years and years. And that anything the Republicans are doing now in Virginia or anyplace else trying to do is trying to create balance, to reset balance. But these people. And Nick, you no doubt know the story of Chicken Man, Steve Cohen, from Tennessee, Democrat member of the House of Representatives, who brought a bucket of chicken into a House hearing and sat there and ate it. And he's Chicken Man, and he's a white Jewish guy who is a third world leftist. And the Democrats have him in what they call the black seat that they carved out and drew around black populations and said, okay, this is the black seat. And now they've elected this white guy for 20 years who says that he's the black representative when he's the white representative. And the Democrats are protecting their black seat when they've been putting a white guy in it for decades now. I think he's been there 19 years now. And Steve Cohen, the Chicken Man, was on TV with Fredo Cuomo on whatever network hired him. And Fredo Cuomo, wasn't he fired because of all the sexual abuse of women and the Pound Me Too thing? Isn't that it? And then, you know, you're a Democrat and he gets another multimillion-dollar job for being a sexually abusing groper. And I got it. The Democrat Party is really somebody. Fredo Cuomo, listen, Nick, thank you. Thank you for the call. And this is a fight that we've got to have. And I hope that the Republicans are up to it. But I'm not sure, and it'll certainly be part of the discussion, Nick, but I'm not sure that that saying, well, now it's a state's issue because Democrat states will wave them in. And look, they've been flying illegals all over the country on our dime to put up in hotels on our dime and give them English as a second language tutors in every school on our dime because they're transforming America. It's the fundamental transformation of America that Hussein Obama threatened. And Fredo Cuomo had the chicken man on. And he's like, well, I think I'm not going to run again because it's a black district that I've occupied at gunpoint for the last two decades. Chicken Man Steve Cohen and Fredo Cuomo and Chicken Man on whatever TV he's doing now on how they're going to save democracy by destroying it.
4: I'm upset by this. I think it's really bad for the democracy, and I'm a fan of yours.
2: Democracy.
4: So I don't like it.
2: He's a fan of his.
4: And I don't get the criticism of stand and fight. Why would you fight when they change the district and there aren't enough votes for you to win? That's silly. But what?
2: Why would
4: I just
2: you
4: wanted
2: stand
4: to give you a couple of minutes to tell people what you think this means for the democracy.
2: For the democracy. So you go to Chicken Man to ask him what it means for the democracy. Well, let's go to New England. Let's go to Hawaii. Let's go to New Mexico. Let's go to all the states that the Democrats have gerrymandered, and they did it years ago. And again, New England is about 40% Republican registered voters and voters in presidential election years. Not a single representative. And Fredo Cuomo's got Chicken Man here. And I love you. I want to get in the hot tub with you. I want to save democracy with you because we need another white Jewish guy in this black seat that the Democrats carved out because they're racist. Isn't it amazing? Steve Cohen, the Chicken Man, responded to Fredo.
5: The House of Representatives is the people's house.
2: No.
5: And theoretically, people are elected from districts that are compact and have common interests.
2: Common.
5: The Republicans did, and the Democrats did a little bit in response, is to try to get an advantage this year. Mid-decade redistricting is almost never done.
2: Almost never, except when we do it, it's okay, and when they do it, it's not. And and where's Cuomo asking about New England? He owns several houses, and I got to tell you, Steve Cohen.
5: And here we are again, and I got tears.
2: Well, he's crying,
4: Steve. You're crying now,
2: he's crying.
4: For Steve Cohen. You're crying because you know what your service meant to that community.
2: No, he's crying
4: and
2: for
4: that
2: him.
4: They needed it, especially in that state, and it was taken, and it was unfair.
2: No, that's not it at all. That's not it. Boy, is that not it? I got to tell you. Now, in California, they've come up with this jungle primary because they're the third world. They're tree dwellers. I'm a cliff dweller. They're tree dwellers and pit dwellers. They're turning into troglodytes, the Democrat Party. Here's Gavin Newsom. So in this this jungle primary, what they've decided, let's throw out the way that America has elected people forever. And let's come up with a completely new, idiotic, left-wing, radical, stupid, low IQ way of electing people. And so we'll have these primaries, and whoever gets the greatest number of votes in the primaries, whether they're both Democrats or both Republicans, they're going to be the ones on the ballot on Election Day. And it's turned out that the Democrats had their tricky little jungle primary. And the top two vote getters are Republicans, So only two Republicans will be on the ballot as your choices for governor. And the Democrats saw that happen and they said, no, we've got to blow that up with explosives and Molotov cocktails like it's a juice house or something. And here is the governor of California, Gavin Newsom, who I remember was banging the wife of his chief of staff, and he was having sex with the wife, and he's married, and they're all married, but not to each other. Never mind. Here is amazing. A reporter asking Gavin Newsom about what you guys have done.
6: You've spoken about accountability. Do you think Democrats will hold you accountable for standing by this principled neutrality by withholding your endorsement in this non-possible scenario where two Republicans take the ticket?
7: We all have agencies. We can shape the future. There's still a lot.
2: Agencies?
7: I've said this before, so I'll repeat it. I don't anticipate this need to be the case, but there is a break the glass scenario, and there's many people that have a deep understanding of what it would look like if Democrats were locked out, and we're going to do everything to make sure that doesn't happen. I'll leave it at that.
2: If there's a break the glass scenario, the Democrats created it. The Democrats come out on the losing end of it, like the Supreme Court in Virginia. They don't like the outcome. So they're going to throw out the whole system that they themselves created with the jungle primary, right? They're going to throw that out And I got the Democrat Party because they're stealing the governor's mansion. Only two Republicans would be on the ballot on Election Day. And I said, well, screw that. We're going to blow up the whole system, the jungle primary that we thought was like, you know, jungle boogie, jungle boogie. They thought, oh, we're going to call it the jungle primary because that's going to make us hip. And there's something racist about it, too, vaguely racist about the party of slavery, calling it the jungle primary. And then when they come out on the losing end, just blow it up. Just throw it away. Get rid of it. It's gone. And we're going to reinvent democracy again. And the way America elects people, the model for the world for centuries. But never mind that. You know, Mother's Day. We just had Mother's Day. One of the most wonderful moments of the year to celebrate life-changing news. You've probably seen it at family gatherings. Someone said it's Mother's Day. And someone will stand up at the dinner table and say, guess what, Mom, Grandma? Next year on this day, we're going to have a brand new mother in our family. Cheers. Yay. Everybody's very happy. Nothing like it. But for some women, Mother's Day may feel very different. Instead of celebrating, maybe just kind of staying quiet, not weighing in, afraid, unsure, feeling all alone, perhaps. That's why preborn exists and why preborn was created. When a woman sees her little helpless baby on an ultrasound and hears that tiny heartbeat of her son or her daughter, it very often doubles the chance that she will choose life. This May, this month, Mother's Day month, you can help be the reason that a scared young woman becomes a confident, happy mother. Just $28 provides one ultrasound. That's less than a dollar a day for the month of May, and it could help save an innocent human life. 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So much wonderful stuff. It all starts with that ultrasound. To get involved and save an innocent little life, simply dial #250, and when prompted, say the keyword baby. 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Or you can go to Al Gore's amazing internet to preborn.com/plant. 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Yes, sir. Yeah. So there's Gavin News. They got a break glass. A break glass thing. I have more to say about this.
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2: So the Democrats fought decades ago to get this jungle primary put on their ballot as a ballot initiative. And then the Democrats voted for it in favor of it. The jungle initiative, it's the stuff of the third world. And the Democrat Party today is the stuff of the third world. And this now, they can't believe that two Republicans are the top vote getters and they'll be the only two options for governor on election day. So the Democrats are working hard with the governor there, and the media. They're working to undo what had been democratically achieved by a ballot initiative and a statewide vote. And now that it's not going the Democrats' way, they need to throw Molotov cocktails at it like it's a synagogue.
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1: You know, I watched a video the other day about kids getting landlines at home. We haven't had a landline in my house in I can't even tell you how long. But seeing these parents about my age being teleported back to their own childhoods, a simpler time before screens, was really powerful. And as for the kids, they sat and had conversations with their grandparents without multitasking or being distracted by a screen. I thought this was a great way to have kids stay in touch with family members and friends without getting sucked into the smartphone era too young. Of course, you need other people close by to hop on board as well if this is something that's going to work. Perhaps most important, I realized, these relics can be a great conversation starter with your children. You can talk about what it really means to be connected in this day and age. Things have changed a lot. I'm Dr. Sanjay Gupta, helping you live a better life.
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New York City, California, the jungle, Jungle Boogie, the Navy Yard in Washington, D.C. Don't go to the Chipotle. Violent mobs of the young criminals that the Democrats are raising, or not raising, as the case may be. And the city councilman there is the guy who says that the Rothschild family makes it snow in Washington in the wintertime because Jews control the weather so they can buy your city and take it over because Jews. Elected Democrat, Washington, D.C., our nation's capital, America, we are on the rocks because the left has taken over the Democrat Party. And in California, they have the jungle primary, the jungle primary. This is amazing. And now they want to undo it because it's not coming out the way that they had. Their plan was that the primaries, Democrats would get the most votes in the primaries. And they'd organize it and they'd threaten people and they'd pay people and get up. And then there would be two Democrats on the ballot on Election Day for governor. And those would be your only options. So the Democrats believed that they had rigged the system, that they had corruptly stacked the deck in their favor and against the Republicans, and they'd be the only ones on the ballot. And then when it turned out that that was not only not the case, but it looked like there would be two Republicans on the ballot as opposed to only two Democrats, as they had planned and schemed in a criminal theft, political corruption, third world kind of way. Now they've said, well, now we need to blow up what we've done and we'll pretend that it's kosher. Because, you know, they hate Jews anyway. But California Democrats, is the San Francisco Chronicle. California Democrats are no longer panicking that the party will be locked out of the governor's race because they've got a new illegal trick in mind. But the tumultuous campaign has nonetheless moved some stakeholders to press forward with an attempt to scrap the state's jungle primary. And this Leah Suzuki at the San Francisco Chronicle, she obviously likes the jungle. The latest reason the system has caused concern for Democrats, colon, that's where they keep their brains, a provision in the top two system forbids voters from writing in a candidate in the general election, eliminating a crucial backstop. See, the Democrats' conspiracy the whole time has been that we're going to have two Democrats on the ballot. That'll be the only choice. And look, we've got an escape valve here. If it turns out not as we had plotted and schemed like the criminals that we are, then we'll just tell all the idiot Democrats and all the illegal aliens to write in whoever the radical leftist, anti-American, probable child sex trafficker, drug trafficker is. They'll just write that person in. If two Republicans had advanced to the general, Democrats would not have been able to marshal support for Kamala Harris or another write-in option. Now that it seems likely at least one Democrat candidate will advance, although that doesn't necessarily appear to be the case, there is still a possibility that candidates could face a Swalwellian scandal that takes them out of the race. Swalwellian is a new term that the Democrats, for Eric Swalwell, they're amazing. Just a Clintonian, Swalwellian, amazing. Without a write-in option, a Republican may be the only possibility for voters in that scenario. And this is, again, the Democrats rigged it. They thought in favor of themselves and their own party. And it started to not work out because they've so mismanaged the state of California. Illegal alien gang members. You got a, who is it? The Luigi Mangione lover that burned Pacific Palisades, billions and billions in homes. People still haven't been able to move back in because the governor and the mayor are not allowing them to build because they're effectively communists. Pretty amazing stuff. But wait, it gets better. Because they went to a Democrat, left-wing, radical California operative, Stephen Maviglio, probably a long string of organized crime members. And Stephen Maviglio said, California Democrat, says, it's a failed experiment.
and even the remote possibility of a Democrat having to choose between two Trump Republicans in November is enough to scare the bejesus out of anyone. And it can't be Jesus because he doesn't believe in Jesus, but bejesus he believes in. So says the Stephen Maviglio, the veteran Democrat strategist, who filed an initiative this month to undo the top two. Undo the top two. They created the top two. They created the jungle primary. Now it looks like they're going to lose it, so they need to burn it to the ground like the third world communists that they are. As he described the concept, the undo the top two. Isn't that amazing? He is aiming to get a measure before California voters in November of 2028. It would essentially revert to the old system. Oh, you mean the American system of electing people that has worked for centuries better than any other country in the world until these fascist, communist, Nazi crossdressers came in here and said, hey, let's rig the system. Let's be as corrupt as we possibly can because it's California and our friends in the news media with whom we all have sexual relations, they'll backstop us and it'll be great for us. We'll steal everything in perpetuity because only Democrats will ever be on the ballot in California. One party rule, and that's what they were shooting for. And now it looks like it might not work out, so they have to blow that up. And now these clowns, these organized crime criminals, they say, well, 2028, we can't get it on the ballot, in the past, so they'll get it on the next ballot. Certainly, and it's pretty amazing, just amazing stuff. Certainly, the possibility of this happening has highlighted the flaws of the process, said this Italian criminal. Just amazing. Yeah, we hadn't figured it out before you clowns came along, how to elect people in the United States of America, and you jungle primary people came along. You should all be in handcuffs and in orange clothing. Just amazing. Mm-mm-mm. Not that he needed to be convinced. Mavaglio, like many Democrat and labor leaders, Democrat and labor, we lump in labor leaders, has long opposed the top two system. You guys got it on the ballot. You guys voted for it. You guys stuff it, okay? In part because it didn't do what proponents promised back in 2010. They got it on the ballot in 2010 when 54% of voters supported the creation via Proposition 14. They got Proposition 14 on the ballot for the jungle primary, and they just knew that there would be only Democrats on the ballot in election after election. And here we are, looks like two Republicans, because you guys have burned the state, flooded the state, opened it to illegal alien, human traffickers, drug traffickers, child sex traffickers, the gangs from Venezuela and Mexico and El Salvador and every place else. Amazing stuff. Plus, the jungle primary sapped power. Here's the real problem. From the top political parties, which is why both statewide Republican and Democrat parties opposed Proposition 14 16 years ago in what the San Francisco Chronicle says, in a rare moment of unity. That's nearly two decades ago, 16 years ago. And the San Francisco Chronicle calls it a rare moment of unity. They use the words, but they don't know what they mean. Just amazing stuff. Framed as political reform, the top two system was actually the offspring of a backroom deal. No kidding, the Democrats. In 2009, Democrats in the state Senate needed one vote to pass the budget. So they turned to moderate Republican Senator Abel Maldonado. He extracted something in return for his support, putting the top two primary proposal before voters. Sure. Maldonado, backed by fellow moderate Republican Governor Arnold Schwarzenegger, that's how long ago they passed this thing. And now it looks like two Republicans will be on the ballot, and they've got to murder that because they're criminals and thieves, and they're Democrats, I think is the word that I'm searching for. Proponents also predicted that Prop 14 would give independent voters an equal voice in primary elections. Technically, that has been fulfilled, said UC San Diego political science professor Thad Krauser, who has studied the measure's impact. Voters who register with no party preference can now vote for candidates from either party. That doesn't actually fix the problem. You know, you're an independent, you could always vote
for anybody, unless they prevented people, well, in the primaries, okay, where previously they could participate only in the Democrat Party. So independents could only participate in Democrat Party primaries and not Republican primaries. They're so corrupt. They're the third world. They're the fourth world. They're Pol Pot. They're building death camps, honestly. The California Republican Party allowed only registered Republicans to cast ballots in its primaries. Well, that would make sense because the Democrats would sabotage all of that. Just amazing stuff. It is the third world. The Democrat Party. They've got a new theme song, the Democrats in California. Hey, we'll rig the elections years in advance. Only we will be on the ballots. They'll have no choice but to vote for us. Not the Communist Party. Not the Democratic Party. Just the Socialist Workers Party. Which is where these people are. And this leads us to all of the Democrat Party attacks on Jews. Oh, by the way, there's a good news story out of that, too. You remember when the Democrat showed up at a museum in Washington, D.C. and murdered two Israeli embassy employees. Assassinated them, really, I think is the right word. Assassinated these two because they're Jewish. And a young man and a young woman, lovely young people. And the Democrats, well, they incited violence against Jews and synagogues and Israeli embassy. Remember, started with a Democrat self-immolating at the Israeli embassy and killing himself. He was a Democrat. Then a lady Democrat self-immolated at the Israeli consulate in Atlanta, Georgia. And then the two were assassinated in Washington, D.C., outside of a museum, shot down, gunned down after an event there. And the Democrats, they were fine with that because that's who they are. It's a pretty amazing story. Now, the Justice Department has announced that they will seek the death penalty for that Democrat who committed those horrible crimes. And it was a racist, genocidal, anti-Semite double homicide on the streets of Washington, D.C. on the sidewalk. And I gotta tell you, the death penalty. Now, the Democrats are against the death penalty. But unless you're being assassinated by Democrats on the streets of New York or the streets of Washington, D.C. for being Jewish or for being a CEO, that's the death penalty that they like. And I got to tell you, the Democrats are a threat to civilization. And now the Democrat, they're going to oppose the death penalty for this guy. So Elias Rodriguez is his name, charged with premeditated murder and terrorism in the deaths of two Israeli embassy staff members in Washington, D.C. And because we now have, and it's a federal crime, and the Democrats love to call things hate crimes because they think of crimes as love crimes. Oh, no, this is a hate crime. You guys are a hate crime. Let's just start with that. So Justice Department to seek death penalty for a man charged killing two Israeli embassy staffers, and the Democrat that murdered them raised and weaned on the hatred, the violence, and the anti-Semitism of today's Democrat Party. Justice Department will seek death penalty for the man accused of fatally shooting two staff members of the Israeli embassy in Washington outside a Jewish museum, prosecutors said in a court filing on Friday. Today is Monday. Elias Rodriguez faces federal hate crime and murder charges in the killing of Yaron Lashinsky and Sarah Milgram as they left an event at the museum last May. Rodriguez shouted, "Free Palestine," just like Democrats everywhere, during the shooting and later told police, "I did it for Palestine. I did it for Gaza." And the Democrat Party incited this on campuses everywhere because, boy, they're just unbelievable, aren't they? They are something. But they got this anti-Semitism thing is the Democrats are all about that, all about that. Mm-mm-mm. Yes, sir. And we got that. Also, another terrorist arrested who was planning on attacking targets in the United States, a radical Islamic, this time not a Democrat, a domestic American Democrat,
but a militia commander tied to Iran plotted attacks on Jewish sites all over the United States. Arizona, New York, elsewhere across the United States. His name is Mohammed. That's hard to believe. How many is it? What are they all named Mohammed? Got Mohammed Gasser Assad Dawood al-Saidi, and he's accused of leading an attack in Europe, multiple attacks, actually, the New York Times, and being part of a retaliation campaign by Iran. Gosh, who would they want to retaliate against? Prosecutors say that he is leader of the Kataib Hezbollah, an Iraqi militia with ties to Iran, and he was planning on attacking Jewish sites all over the United States, and he's been arrested and actually overseas and now brought to the United States for trial. Iraqi-based terror commander extradited to New York City faces charges of plotting attacks on Jewish sites in Israel and the United States of America. Aren't they amazing? Also, yeah, there was it was on Friday. God, it seems like it's been a long time since Friday, doesn't it? More than 300 protest blood libel published by New York Times. The protest took place outside of the New York Times headquarters in New York because their boy wrote this ridiculous story made up by jihadis that Israel trained dogs somehow to rape Palestinian women. And that's what the New York Times reported. And their loving Nicholas Kristof. And then only after this were we all enlightened to the fact that Nicholas Kristof's father was a Nazi in World War II.

0: Oh, no, during rush hour, crowding the sidewalk outside the building to protest the May 11th Nicholas Kristof column, accusing Israel of sexually abusing Palestinian inmates, including training dogs to rape them. This is the Democrat Party in 2026. All enemies, foreign and domestic.
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10: A better life with Dr. Sanjay Gupta.
11: You know, one of the weirder things I've seen on social media lately is parents feeding their babies butter. Like whole sticks of butter. They swear that it helps them feel fuller after meals and get a good night's sleep, among other things. There's actually something to this. You know, butter is full of fat, which a rapidly growing infant needs, but eating butter all the time results in, quote, boxing out other important nutrients they need as well. Spokesperson for the Academy of Nutrition and Dietetics told us she recommends half a teaspoon to a teaspoon melted and then added to a puree. Or as they get older, you can drizzle oil or melted butter over cooked vegetables, she told us. We never say just give butter by itself, and it's not the only source of fat she would recommend. Avocados, hummus, fish, they are great sources of fat as well. And also, great foods to introduce. I'm Dr. Sanjay Gupta, helping you live a better life.
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That's the question America's founders had to answer. For more than 150 years, the 13 colonies governed themselves until Britain suddenly declared

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1: How did they go from top of the rock to rock bottom?
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